0: I can count all my bones. They look, they stare at me. They divide my garments among them. And for my clothing, they cast lots. But thou, O Lord, be not far off. O thou, my help, hasten to my assistance. Deliver my soul from the sword, my only life from the power of the dog. Save me from the iron, from the lion's mouth, and from the horns of the wild oxen thou dost answer me. I will tell of thy name to my brethren. In the midst of the assembly I will praise thee. You who fear the Lord, praise him. All you descendants of Jacob, glorify him, and stand in awe of him, all you descendants of Israel. For he has not despised nor abhorred the affliction of the afflicted, neither has he hidden his face from him. But when he cried to him for help, he heard. Excuse me. From there comes my praise in the great assembly. I shall pay my vows before those who fear him. The afflicted shall eat and be satisfied. Those who seek him will praise the Lord. Let your heart live forever. All the ends of the earth will remember and turn to the Lord. And all the families of the nations will worship before thee. For the kingdom is the Lord's, and he rules over the nations. All the prosperous of the earth will eat and worship. All those who go down to the dust will bow before him, even he who cannot keep his soul alive. Posterity will serve him. It will be told of the Lord to the coming generation. They will come and will declare his righteousness to a people who will be born that he has performed it. Powerful verses, Junie. And just quickly to say that King David wrote this, but we see clearly it was a prophetic picture of the crucifixion of our Messiah, a powerful picture of him dying on the cross. And as Jesus said, everything written of him in the law, the prophets, and the Psalms must be fulfilled. And we see the fulfillment in Matthew 27:46 regarding verse 1. And about the ninth hour, Jesus cried out with a loud voice and said, Eli, Eli, lama sabachthani? That is, my God, why hast thou forsaken me?
1: And really to see, Shelley, that the exact words that King David wrote in Psalm 22 were the exact words that Yeshua, Jesus,
0: Lord,
1: spoke on the cross in his agony, taking our sins upon him.
0: Yes, it's remarkable. We've been looking at verses 2, 3, 4, and 5 yesterday, and just point that out again, even in verse 2, there's that same thing. Oh, my God. I think of what happened. If Jesus wasn't who he was, he probably would have got so distressed at this time and forgotten about God. But no, he said, my God, in verse 1. And then we see in verse 2, oh, my God, there was a union that could not be broken, even though the Father could not look upon him who was the embodiment of the sin of the world.
1: And for believers, when we take on the sufferings of the Messiah, of Christ, let us understand that Jesus really understands in the flesh how beyond him it was as the Son of God and the Son of Man, that when we take on the sufferings of the Lord, the pathway that he made for us, because his resurrected life lives in everyone who has given their heart to the Lord, that he meets us and he encourages us to embrace the cross, to love our enemies, to pray for our enemies. That's not human, Shelley.
0: Yes, Lord.
1: That's divine.
0: Yes, yes. And we see in verses 4 and 5, Junie, that Jesus, was remembering how faithful God was. They trusted. He points out three things. They trusted and thou didst deliver them. To thee they cried out and were delivered. In thee they trusted and were not disappointed. What an encouragement for us, Junie, when we're in a difficult situation. We need to remember what God has already done. And God is the same yesterday, today, and forever. It will encourage us in the midst of great difficulties.
1: And what that psalm was explaining, Shelley, was that the blood of the lamb that was put on the lintels and doorposts of the home of the Jewish people in Egypt. God passed over, and the curse of the death of the firstborn, not only of the human, but also the beast, did not touch those homes where the blood covered that house. And yes. He delivered Israel out of Egypt,
0: yes,
1: kept
0: Lord.
1: Them for 40 years in the wilderness, and brought them in to the promised land through Joshua.
0: Lord, we look at verse 6, but I am a worm and not a man, a reproach of men and despised by the people. You really see the agony that Jesus, the Lord himself, incarnate, felt. I am a worm, I'm helpless, powerless, and this is where he was, his condition in being crucified for you and me. He didn't even feel like a man, and he was despised by the people. Junie, how can we ever even grab hold of this, the enormity of the sacrifice that he's made for you and me and for everyone who knows him?
1: Well, as you were saying, epinosis, there's a knowledge that comes to the seeker that if we're being misunderstood or actually killed when we did everything with a pure heart and out of love, we can remember that, Shelley.
0: Yes, so important.
1: And we can identify and thank the Lord that he would entrust with us a privilege like that.
0: Thank you, Lord. It's one thing
1: if we do something wrong and we suffer for it, but the New Testament even tells us that when we suffer for doing good, it's pleasing in the eyes of the Lord.
0: Yes,
1: and
0: Lord.
1: I think that's because it's entering into the fellowship of the sufferings of the Lord of Psalm 22.
0: Really? Verses 7 and 8. All who see me sneer at me. They separate with a lip. They wag their head, saying, commit yourself to the Lord. Let him deliver him. Let him rescue him, because he delights in him. And we see, Junie, this is exactly what happened at the cross. Matthew 27, verse 39. And those passing by were hurling abuse at him, wagging their heads. Luke chapter 23, verse 35. And the people stood by looking on, and even the rulers were sneering at him, saying, he saved others, let him save himself, if this is the Christ of God, his chosen one. Junie, David wrote, but he was speaking about Jesus yet 1,000 years ahead. Wow.
1: And how do we see that for ourselves today? That we might not be delivered, or God might not justify us when people are abusing us.
0: Yes, Lord.
1: But we can know by the Spirit if we did something right and out of love, eternally there is a reward waiting for us.
0: Hallelujah.
1: In heaven. And
0: yes, Lord.
1: How encouraging it is that God gave us eternal life through our Messiah.
0: Lord, we just want to say thank you.
1: Thank you, Lord.
0: Thank you that David had a prophetic view
1: and
0: described the crucifixion of our Messiah.
1: Oh, thank you,
0: May
1: Lord.
0: We be drawn closer to you and love you even deeper than we do now because of these words.
1: Yes.
0: In Yeshua's holy name.
1: Amen.
2: 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Until next time, the Lord bless thee and keep thee. 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
1: Praise the Lord. Glad to be with you. This is David Middleton welcoming you to the Doers of the Word radio program, where I'm teaching you the uncompromised Word of God. We're sharing with you on the subject of making your mouth work for you. We're going to get right into it and talk about more important aspects of how you make your mouth work for you. Another aspect of making your mouth work for you is using your authority. In Matthew 16, verse 19, it says, "I will give unto thee the keys of the kingdom of heaven. Whatsoever thou shalt bind on earth shall be bound in heaven, and whatsoever thou shalt loose on earth shall be loosed in heaven." Here again, we got problems in the translation in the King James Version as well as all the modern versions. If you look up the word heaven used three times in this verse, it is plural in the Greek. So it's speaking about the heavens, which is where the evil spirits are operating. It's not talking about heaven where God is. And so it says, "I will give unto thee the keys of the kingdom of the heavens, the rule and the reign of the heavens, and whatsoever you shall bind on earth," that's where we are, "shall be bound in heaven, and whatsoever thou shalt loose on earth shall be loosed in heaven." You and I have authority, and we release our authority from our position on earth. When you bind the evil spirits in the heavenlies, you tie them up, and it shall be, because you have spoken with authority, because God has given you the keys of the rule and the reign of the heavens. And having spoken that, the angels will go into operation and bind them in the heavens. Binding means to tie them up to stop their operation. Then it says, "Whatsoever thou shalt loose on earth shall be loosed in the heavens." Loose means to untie, so we loose and untie the hold of evil spirits operating in the heavenlies over a person or place, over a nation. And again, because we have authority, we can loose and untie from earth those evil spirits operation in the heavenlies, and it shall be loosed in the heavens by the angels that carry out the word of God and do that work in the spirit. So how's this going to be put in operation? With your mouth. If we're speaking to the spirits operating over this nation, we're going to say, "I bind the principalities, powers, rulers of the darkness of this world, spiritual wickedness in the heavenly places, in the name of Jesus." And when you speak that, it shall be bound in the heavens by the warring angels that go forth to perform the word. And whatsoever thou shalt loose on earth shall be loosed in the heavens. So we're going to loose or untie the hold of principalities, powers, rulers of the darkness of this world, spiritual wickedness in the heavenly places over this nation, and it shall be loosed or untied of their hold by the warring angels that go forth and confront them. You and I have authority, and we need to speak forth words that release the authority and the power of God to bind and stop the works of evil spirits in the heavenlies, or to loose their hold in the heavenlies. And then you're going to use your authority further, as it says in Jeremiah 1:10, to cast down, throw down, root out, and destroy the operation of these spirits in the heavenlies. We see another scripture about loosing in Isaiah 58, verse 6. "Is not this the fast that I've chosen? To loose, untie the bands of wickedness, to undo the heavy burdens, to let the oppressed go free, and that you break every yoke." With your mouth, you're going to release the authority and the power of God in binding and in loosing to stop the works of evil spirits operating in the realm of the spirit. Another way that we make our mouth work for us is through praying in tongues. In 1 Corinthians chapter 14, verse 15, it says, "What is it then? I will pray with the spirit, and I will pray with the understanding also." The word understanding means our mind, so we're talking about praying with our mind. What does it mean to pray with our spirit? Verse 14 before says, "If I pray in an unknown tongue, my spirit prayeth, but my understanding or my mind is unfruitful." This tells us that you and I can pray two different ways. We can pray with our spirit in tongues, or we can pray with our mind in our own language according to the Word of God. Now, why is it important to pray in tongues? Well, in 1 Corinthians chapter 14, verse 2, it says, "He that speaketh in an unknown tongue speaketh not unto men, but unto God. Howbeit in the Spirit he speaks mysteries or divine secrets." This means that when you're praying in tongues, praying with your spirit, you are praying by the Holy Spirit, in the Spirit, things that you don't know. And you're going to be praying according to the will of God, because the things you're speaking are coming from the Holy Spirit within you, and everything that He speaks will be in line with the Word of God. So you'll be praying a perfect, unselfish prayer. In fact, when we're praying in tongues, we'll be making intercession according to the will of God. Paul found out how important it was in 1 Corinthians 14:18. He says, I thank my God I speak with tongues more than you all. He understood how important it was and how powerful it was, how effective it was to speak in tongues, because that is the means whereby you can pray and release what the Holy Spirit would pray through you, even though you do not understand what you're speaking. Think of it this way. If you and I had a means to be able to pray a prayer directed by God the Holy Spirit according to His knowledge, according to His will, that would release whatever He wants to pray without us even understanding or knowing what needs to be prayed, that would be tremendous. That's exactly what praying in tongues is. You are praying with your spirit in a spiritual prayer language that is flowing forth out of you. And the things that you are speaking in the Spirit are according to the will of God. It is a perfect prayer according to the Holy Spirit's direction and knowledge, praying for all the things that need to be prayed for. If you don't pray in tongues, if you haven't gotten your spiritual prayer language, you need to give me a call and make an appointment with me so I can help you to get your prayer language. I also have a book on this subject called Praying in Tongues. It'll explain all this to you and help you to understand about this important subject. Now, if you have the ability to pray in tongues, be sure you're using your prayer language. Don't be one of those Christians who can pray in tongues, but hardly ever prays in tongues. As Paul said, I thank God I speak with tongues more than you all. He understood how powerful it was and how important it was, and he put his prayer language in operation continually. We also make our mouth work for us in praying with our understanding or with our mind according to our known language. In John 16, verse 23, Jesus said, In that day, speaking of the day after the resurrection, you shall ask me nothing. Verily, verily, I say unto you, whatsoever you shall ask the Father in my name, he will give it you. Hitherto have you asked nothing in my name. Ask, and you shall receive, that your joy may be full. Here we see something that's important if you're going to make your mouth work effectively for you in prayer. First of all, Jesus said, you're going to ask me nothing. The word ask in the Greek is aroteo, which means to request or petition. And so this says we're not going to ask, petition, or request anything of Jesus. This means all prayers directed to Jesus are error. If you've been praying to Jesus, stop it. It is contrary to the word of God. Jesus goes on and says, Verily, verily, that's truly, truly, I say unto you, whatsoever you shall ask the Father in my name, he will give it you. In the New Testament, we pray directly to the Father in the name of Jesus. Jesus is in a high priestly ministry. When you pray to the Father in the name of Jesus, it goes through the high priestly ministry of Jesus, and he takes that and confesses it before the Father. It is important that you understand that you are to pray directly to the Father now in the New Testament in the name of Jesus. Now in verse 23, the word ask is used twice. You would think that they are the same Greek word. But they are not the same Greek word. The first word for ask, where Jesus said, In that day you shall ask me nothing, is the word aroteo, as we mentioned, which means to ask or request or petition. The second word ask, where it says, Whatsoever you shall ask the Father in my name, that word ask is aiteo, which means a demand of something due. This reveals the change in New Testament prayer. We now pray to the Father in the name of Jesus, and we make a demand of something due us. What is due us? All the promises of God that have already been given to us. Remember, 2 Corinthians 1:20, all the promises of God are yea and in him amen. Ephesians 1:3 says we've already been blessed with all spiritual blessings in heavenly places in Christ Jesus. That means all of the promises have already been given unto us, and all the spiritual blessings have already been given to us in our covenant relationship with God. Since they've already been given to us, we don't go and ask and request and petition for them to be given to us. Instead, we make a demand of what is due us, which is a legal term in which we are bringing the scripture promise that has already been given to us unto the Father in the name of Jesus. So the way you would make a demand of what's due you is praying the scripture promise to the Father in the name of Jesus, returning that promise to him that has already been given to us. And then it says, he will give it to you. Verse 24 goes on and says, Hitherto, which means up to that time, have you asked, the same word aiteo, made a demand of what's due you, of nothing in my name. Ask, again, aiteo, make a demand of what's due you, and you shall receive that your joy may be full. Now the word receive is the Greek word lambano, which means a self-prompted taking hold of, an act of reception. So this is saying that now you're going to make a demand of what's due you by praying the scripture promise that's already been given to you in Christ, and you shall take hold of it that your joy may be full. How do I take hold of it? With my mouth. I believe that I take hold of that promise, speaking it into being. As you look through the New Testament in all the major prayer scriptures, you will see that the word for ask is aiteo, a demand of what's due you, and the word for receive is lambano, an act of taking hold of. For example, in Matthew 21:22, all things, it's talking about all things that have been given to us, because all things are ours, 1 Corinthians 3:21, all things, whatsoever you ask, which is the word aiteo, make a demand of what's due you, in prayer, believing you shall receive, which is lambano, which means you shall take hold of it. So verse 22 is saying, all things that have been given unto us, all the promises of God, whatsoever you shall make a demand of what's due you in prayer, believing you shall take hold of it. Another case is in Mark 11:24, where it says, therefore I say unto you, what things soever you desire, when you pray, believe that you receive them, and you shall have them. When it says, what things soever you desire, the word desire is this word aiteo, which again means a demand of what's due you. And when it says, believe that you receive them, the word receive is lambano, a self-prompted act of taking hold of. So this verse literally says, what things soever you make a demand of what's due you, when you pray, believe that you take hold of them, and you shall have them. Another thing to point out here is that when you're praying, you're to pray continuously and repeatedly until you see the results come to pass. These words desire, which is aiteo, demand of what's due you, pray, believe, and receive are all in the present tense in the Greek. The present tense in the Greek means continuous ongoing action. So it tells you in verse 24, the prayer of faith, that you do it continuously. Whatsoever things you make a demand of what's due you by returning the scripture promise to God, when you pray, believe that you take hold of it, and you do it continuously until it comes into manifestation. The teaching from Word of Faith type churches that you pray one time and believe that you receive that it's done is error. Instead, you pray continuously and repeatedly without ceasing until you see the desired results come to pass. Another important scripture about prayer is over in 1 John 5:14. In the King James, it says, this is the confidence that we have in him, that if we ask anything according to his will, he heareth us. And if we know he hears us, whatsoever we ask, we know we have the petitions that we desired of him. We see in this verse that the word ask is used twice. We have petitions, and we have the word desired. When you look this up in the Greek, you'll find that the word ask, used twice, and the word desired is the word aiteo, which means a demand of what's due you. The word petitions is a word aitema, which is a form of the word aiteo, which also means a demand of what's due you. Literally, 1 John 5:14 says, this is the confidence that we have in him, that if we make a demand of what's due us of anything according to his will, he heareth us. And if we know that he hear us, whatsoever we made a demand of what's due us, we know that we have the demands that were due us, that we made a demand of what was due us of him. This is how you pray accurately and effectively in the New Testament. You make your mouth work for you by praying to the Father in the name of Jesus, returning the scripture promise, making a demand of what's due you according to all that's been given to you already, and you believe that you take hold of that with thanksgiving and continually speak that into being until the promise of God comes to pass. If you never got our book called Accurate New Testament Prayer, you need to get it. Important book for every believer. We're out of time for today. 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

0: As we get older, we may not be able to do everything we did when we were young, and we may retire from our jobs when we reach a certain age. But today on Truth for Life, Alistair Begg reminds us why, no matter how many years we've lived, we still have work to do for God. Let's open our Bibles to the book of Daniel, chapter 10.
1: It is important to realize that the third year of Cyrus, the king of Persia, is a marker for us to recognize what is going on elsewhere. And here you need to turn to Ezra and to chapter 1 for just a moment in order that you can get a hold of this. Ezra chapter 1 reads, in the first year of Cyrus, king of Persia, that the word of the Lord by the mouth of Jeremiah might be fulfilled, the Lord stirred up the spirit of Cyrus, king of Persia, so that he made a proclamation throughout all of his kingdom and also put it in writing. So what have we seen? We have seen that that God enabled Nebuchadnezzar to take the people of God into exile. Now he has prophesied, Jeremiah 25, that the end of this time would come and there would be the opportunity of repatriation. How is it going to be possible for the people to get back to Jerusalem? Well, God says, I'm going to take care of it. And so he stirs up Cyrus. He puts it in the heart of Cyrus, if you like. And Cyrus publishes it abroad that anybody that would like to go back up to Jerusalem is now free to go. And he says, I will try and enable you as you head out. And so a number of them leave. But interestingly, Daniel doesn't leave. I wonder, does that strike you the way it strikes me? Wouldn't you have thought that Daniel would be the first person? Wouldn't you think that he would say, now listen, we're going back, and I have been very, very important in this whole program, and I'm going to be at the front of the parade. I want you to make sure that everybody sees me, everybody knows me, and that it will be credit will be given where credit is due. Well, there's none of that, is there? No, there wouldn't be, and he who is humble and contrite in spirit and who trembles at the word. Well, I suppose part of the reason that he wasn't going back is that he didn't want to go back. He wasn't as physically commanding as he would have been as a younger man. And after all, there were people like Ezra and Nehemiah and their helpers who were put in position ostensibly in order that they might do the heavy lifting. So Daniel stays and he does some heavy lifting of his own. What is that heavy lifting? He prays. His faithfulness is revealed in listening to the word of God and seeking the face of God. And as he seeks the face of God, having understood the great conflict that is about to come, he prays for the people of God immediately in their return to Jerusalem and in the awareness of the conflict that will ensue following that return. In other words, quite remarkably, he is committed to a project in which he himself had no immediate part, and the conclusion of which he would not live to see. Seems to me that that is one of the great tests, especially as we continue in life. People have told me for 32 years now that Cleveland is on the way back. Apparently. I love Cleveland. It's my home. I mean no disrespect. But it's still got a long way to go. I mean, I can't go to Higbee's and haven't been able to go to Higbee's and Twigbee's and everything for Christmas. Now it's a casino on the way back, apparently. So, without doing a disservice to the town planners and everything else, the missing link, it seems to me, in a city like this or in other cities, is to have leaders who are prepared to lead even though they may not see the fulfillment of their vision. Even though they may not live long enough to realize the radical transformation that is involved. If we only want to operate on that which is immediately gratifying to us, then we will probably never make a dent. The real test is in those who are prepared to see beyond the parameters, beyond the horizon, and to give themselves in faithfulness to that which they will never themselves enjoy. And that's exactly what you have here in Daniel. He is engaged in this, even though it is not his to see. That, you see, is part of the reason that we pray for our unsaved kids and our unconverted grandchildren, in the hope that one of the posthumous joys of heaven will be to see then in that day the answer to our prayers, that God has actually fulfilled his covenant promises, and that for which we have labored long and prayed long and never saw the end to may be ours to enjoy in that day. He was faithful. Secondly, he was also fearful. I'm not going to go all the way through the chapter. You can see how many times that notion comes across. The reports that found their way back to him presumably did not become the occasion of immediate gladness. In fact, we're told that he was mourning for 3 weeks. His life was devastated both by the vision and presumably by the reports that came. For your homework, you can read in Ezra chapter 4. And there in Ezra chapter 4, you discover that although the building project had begun, it soon came to a crashing halt. As soon as people realized what was going on and that their focus was still on this God of Abraham, Isaac, and Jacob, they said, we want no part in that. We want to oppose that. And eventually it all stops. And it is in abeyance until you get the beginnings of Nehemiah, when Nehemiah is sad in the presence of the king in Susa, the capital. And eventually he goes up and picks up the project that had come to a halt. And so there is a reason as to why it is that Daniel would be as fearful as he proves himself to be. I find it greatly helpful that he is at one and the same time faithful and fearful. You see, you might think if you're faithful, then you won't be fearful. And if you're fearful, you can't be faithful. But in actual fact, I think faithful and fearful is an understandable combination. You certainly find it all the way through the Bible. Gideon, you're a mighty man of valor. I think you got the wrong person, Lord. I am the least, I am the smallest. I am Jeremiah, you will be the prophet to the nations. I can't hardly speak. I'm only a youth. What would I do? Moses, you're the man for Pharaoh. Go to Pharaoh and say, let my people go. I'm no good at that, God. My brother, he's a good public speaker, but I'm not your man. And he who was faithful unto death, who received the crown of life in the Garden of Gethsemane, said, if it might be at all possible, let this cup pass from me. Faithful and fearful. You see, Daniel denies the notion of the kind of rugged driving personality. And instead, we find him not so much on his knees telling people what to do, as on his knees asking God what he should do. So faithful and fearful. And that's why, incidentally, the first word to him from the angelic visitor in verse 12 is fear not. And when he had spoken this word to me, I stood up trembling, and he said to me, fear not. You don't have to tell people to fear not if they're not afraid. And thirdly, frail. Frail. It's very straightforward, isn't it? He was faithful, he was fearful, and he was frail. The receiving of this word and the vision laid a great burden on him. The conflict was going to be severe. The conflict was going to involve suffering among the people of God. And his frailty is apparent. He is finding himself in a trance. He's finding himself once again thrown down and on his face. He is struck dumb. His encounter with the majesty and the greatness of God doesn't put him on TV to tell people his amazing story, but actually puts him once again face down. And so what is the word to him? Well, verse 18, and again, one having the appearance of a man touched me and strengthened me. And he said, O man greatly loved, fear not, peace be with you. And here we go. Be strong and of good courage. It's similar to the word of God to Joshua, isn't it? And the word of God throughout the Bible. Now, when we think along these lines and we realize that our lives are but a shadow, they're but a breath, we're here today, we're gone tomorrow, we do well just to pause for a moment and see whether this picture in Daniel's life does not have a particular word to say to a certain demographic in this room. I am part of that demographic, and those of you who are not still have to listen to what I'm about to say. I'm speaking now, I'm addressing those who were born a little earlier than others, who have lived into the closing chapters of our lives, recognizing that God, in his purposes, has brought us here, and making sure that we realize that in doing so, he has given to us maturity as a gift. We haven't lived this long by chance, and it may well be that our best days are in front of us. Despite the fact that everything in our culture says, there's not much chance of that. You might as well go and fossilize in Florida because you've got nothing to do and nothing to say. Take your retirement package and make a run for the border. And so it goes on. And when we're tempted to do that, especially in Christian terms and in Christian circles and in the realm of church work, we are in real danger. Therefore, I suggest to you that it is important to take a leaf from Daniel's book. Daniel is not looking back to the good old days. If we had spent time with Daniel, we would have not found him saying, you know, let me tell you about what it was like 70 years ago. I was really on my game then. I mean, we had it going, myself and a few of my friends. Wow, if I could only explain all of that to you, it's terrific. You wouldn't have found him doing that. Nor would you have found him involved in regrets or in recriminations, and certainly not in nostalgia. No, he knows that he is at this point in time and he has a work to do. His work is not the same as the work of those who are repatriated. His work is not the work of building with Ezra and Nehemiah. His work now is to continue to do what God has enabled him to do. That is to listen to the voice of God and to seek the face of God and to pray for the people of God. What an amazing privilege. What an amazing privilege. And if you find yourself at all discouraged, disheartened, thinking that somehow or another you're beyond the pale, that you've got nothing, no real contribution to make anymore, then pay careful attention to this. There is work to be done. The vision has underpinned for him the vital necessity of turning to God in wholehearted devotion, wholehearted dependence, and confessing that we can do nothing and God alone can work. In other words, in 2 Corinthians 4 terms, confessing the fact that we are actually old clay pots. Old clay pots. Now you could, if I was a different kind of preacher, I'd say, turn to the person next to you and say, you are an old clay pot. But I'm not going to do that. But you can do it when you get home. And some of you are thinking it right now. But the fact is we are. We're increasingly cracked. We've been around for a long time. We no longer look the way we once looked. Physically, there is a degenerative aspect to it. Emotionally, that may be the case. Certainly in terms of cognitive memory loss and all these other things. We recognize that. But God has purposed to bring us to this day, to this particular Sunday, in order that we might recognize that it's not over till it's over. And if it isn't over, then we must recognize that untold numbers of unknown, faithful, frail, fearful, prayerful servants will be revealed in glory. Untold numbers of unknown people. In other words, when we read in the Bible about the nature of what it will be to see Christ and to be made like him and to receive the crowns that he has purposed for those who are his own, none of us will be disappointed with what we receive. But we will be surprised, I think, without being disappointed. And we'll say, how in the world did that elderly Mrs. So-and-so end up in such a beautiful place? She never seemed to do anything in the church at all. Well, what do you know? What do you know? The God who sees in secret will reward her openly. Well, she didn't have a profile. He didn't have a profile. He was never up front. He never did anything at all, apparently. Oh, you don't realize that the faithful, fearful, unknown ones may be the very first while having been last, and that those of us who were apparently first have been moved a little further down the food chain, and understandably so. None of us will be disappointed. It will all be perfect on that day. Well, you say you're a little steamed up about this, aren't you? Well, I am a little, yes, I must say. Must be feeling my age. In actual fact, my trip to Ireland generated some of this in me. As I was studying the Bible, I found myself going in this direction. And it's partly because my visit to the north of Ireland last week was the occasion of a number of sort of painful discoveries. At one point, as I was sitting in the congregation, someone referred to the older people in the group, older people being anybody over the age of 60. I said, okay, well, that's me. And then also I found out that I qualify to travel on the buses for free. Which is, I guess, supposed to, it's a compensation for the fact that you're on your way out, you know? And then I thought, well, that'll be good. As a Scotsman, it appeals to me. And anything for free is absolutely terrific. But in actual fact, it really came across to me when I was saying goodbye to a couple that I had known when I was there previously when I was 45 years of age. That was my last visit to this particular church. And I said to the couple, I said, well, go on your way, go home, and I will go home. And if we continue on the 18-year cycle, then I'll be back when I'm 81. And then I thought, 81? But the thing that really drove it home for me was a visit that I made to one of my heroes. The hero is a lady. Her name is Helen Rosevere, a medical doctor and a missionary in the Congo from 1953 on. She went to Congo when I was one. I had read her book as a youngster. Sue and I had had her in our home in Scotland. She visited here. She graduated from Cambridge, and she went as a single woman to the Democratic Republic of Congo, or whatever it is now. It was while she was there that some of her colleagues were killed by terrorists, and she was imprisoned for 5 or 6 months during that time. And after 20 years, she finally came home. Her biography will repay your reading. It's called Give Me This Mountain. That is an autobiography. And in it, she recognizes the fact that she was not an obvious candidate for missionary service. Indeed, she says that she almost failed to be enlisted in the ranks of missionary endeavor with the Worldwide Evangelization Crusade. And the reason she said that she was going to fail was because of her failings. And that was that she was a bit of a know-it-all. She was phenomenally stubborn, and she had an ingrained inability to work with others. And yet God took her up and crushed her a little. And the story of her life is actually the story of treading deep, deep, dark valleys and getting a glimpse of mountains. And the autobiography is, of course, the title of it is taken from Caleb, Give Me This Mountain. Here I am today, 85 years old, and still as strong as I was at the first. It's an amazing thing. And I found out that she was living, she had been taken into a nursing home just a few miles from where I was taking and staying. And so I asked to borrow a car, and I went to see her. And she's had a stroke. She's 90 years old. She was paralyzed all down her left side. And as we sat together, she never said a word. If you know Helen, she has amazing eyes, beautiful eyes, but scary eyes. You know, you could never, if you were burbling on, you could tell without her saying anything that she knew you were just burbling on. Anyway, her hair was nice. Her glasses were clean. They had cared for her. And she laid in her bed. And I had to do all the talking, which was really hard for me. And eventually we read from the Bible. She listened as I read. And then we held hands as we prayed. And as I prayed, she squeezed my hands. And so the time was gone. And I said, I have to leave now. And if Sue knew that I was here, she would send you her love. And the lady who was in the room who had been caring for her, a lady by the name of Pat, said to her, Helen, do you have a greeting for Alistair to take back to Sue? And nothing happened. And she said, oh, come on now, Helen. Do you have a blessing for Alistair and Sue? And she moved her head just ever so slightly in her pillow, and she turned towards me. And at this level of volume, she said 4 words. Keep on keeping on. Keep on keeping on. keeping on seems to be the lesson here, isn't it? 86, 88 years old. Not nostalgia, not regret, not a fascination with himself, but an ongoing commitment to the vision that God has given him and the fulfillment of God's purposes. You see, in the life of an individual and in the life of a church, it will be this overarching reality which will galvanize, sustain, develop, and quicken us for the coming generations. You see, when we talk about building into the next generation, this is not hot air. Some of us have got to be a little more diligent than we've been and step up to the privilege that we enjoy. And even though we're frail and even though we're fearful, with God's help, we can be faithful. And as the chapter ends, of course, Daniel is consumed with the fact that eventually this one who is to come will reign forever and forever.
0: 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Alistair will return in just a minute. Here at Truth for Life, we strive to offer biblically solid books we can recommend to you, books that will provide insight into a broad range of God's truth. And this month, we're recommending a book called The Story of God and Us. It covers the entirety of Scripture. It's a sequential retelling of the story of the entire Bible, God's overarching plan for our salvation. As you read this book, you'll see the author pointing out important lessons and warnings along the way. Specifically, what are we supposed to learn from those who faithfully trusted God, even through trials, and those who didn't? You'll be prompted to think deeply about your own faithfulness to God, His faithfulness to you, and how you fit into His eternal story. The Story of God and Us is a compelling book. You'll find it hard to put down. And if you've never read all the way through the Bible, this is a book that will help you connect some of the missing dots. 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
1: Well, Father, thank you that your word is worthy of our study, is worthy of our submission, is worthy of our trust. Thank you that eventually, as we think of Daniel, in all of his willingness to serve you, the living God, we eventually find our gaze caught up in the Lord Jesus Christ himself. And he is the one who urges us to be faithful unto death in order that we might receive the crown of life. Help us to know this morning that in our world, with all of its twists and turns, in all of its chaos and in all of its discord, that Jesus Christ is Lord of all. For we pray in his name. Amen.
0: 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The Bible teaching of Alistair

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13: For God so loved the world that he gave his only begotten Son, that whoever believes in him shall not perish but have eternal life. 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Forgive me for all my sins. I will follow you, Jesus. If you would like prayer, you're welcome to call 267-367-LOVE. 267-367-LOVE.
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3: Good day, it's Father Tom, and we do this broadcast live. We pray this prayer. It's the disciples' prayer. And they ask Jesus, teach us to pray. And he said, when you pray, Our Father, who art in heaven, hallowed be thy name. First of all, we hallow the name of God. We praise the name of God. We worship the name of God. The name of God is holy. Hallowed be thy name. Thy kingdom come. Thy will be done on earth as it is in heaven. You know, I'm going to tell you, this is the will of God, that the kingdom would come, that the will of God would be done on earth as it is in heaven. And we are not even near that. We are not even near that. That God's kingdom would come in the Holy Spirit, that the will of God would be done in the Holy Spirit on earth as it is in heaven. When we think about heaven, we think that there are no people that are sick. There are no people that are alienated. There are no people without homes. There are no people without what they need. They all go from glory to glory. And yet Jesus said that we should pray that the kingdom would come and the will of God would be done on earth as it is in heaven. Now, I want you to know when Jesus speaks, he means what he says and he says what he means. He just doesn't say, pray that the kingdom would come on earth as it is in heaven, because he had nothing better to do. He says it because that's his plan. And that the kingdom is in the Holy Spirit, the wonderful Holy Spirit. And you know, there is no kingdom without the Holy Spirit. So therefore, those that are led by the Spirit know what I'm talking about. At least we've experienced drops of the kingdom. At least we've experienced raindrops of the kingdom. If not the whole kingdom, we've experienced little bits of the kingdom. We've seen the sick healed. I was just told today that I prayed with someone and they were deaf and their ear opened up. Thy kingdom come, thy will be done on earth as it is in heaven. I remember the man that I prayed with that was going in for an operation. They were going to replace a bone in his head, and when he went back to have the operation, they opened him up and the bone was there. And they had the CAT scan that the bone wasn't there and now it was there. Thy kingdom come. Thy will be done on earth as it is in heaven. This is God's will. This is God's will. This is how Jesus taught us to pray. And again, he wasn't speaking aimlessly when he spoke. He spoke what he meant, and he meant what he said. And we are far from that in the church. How much of the church looks like the kingdom of God? How much of the parish looks like the kingdom of God? I'm going to tell you. Thy kingdom come, thy will be done on earth as it is in heaven. Give us this day our daily bread. Yes, we pray to the Lord for our daily bread, that God will give us sustenance, that we would have enough bread, enough food, not only food that we eat, but spiritual food, psychological food, all kinds of food. We need our daily bread. We need the daily word of God that speaks to us because it's fresh bread. That's the bread of life. Give us this day our daily bread and forgive us our debts. Forgive us our trespasses as we forgive those who trespass against us. And here we have the whole experience of forgiveness. Forgive us our trespasses as we forgive those who trespass against us. I want to tell you that when we hold unforgiveness, we do not hurt the person that we are not forgiving. We hurt ourselves. When we hold unforgiveness, we are not hurting the person that wronged us. We wrong ourselves. When we hold unforgiveness, we are really putting the axe to our own heads. The first thing that Jesus said on the cross was, "Father, forgive them, for they know not what they do." Father, forgive them, for they know not what they do. That's the first thing Jesus said. Redemption could not have taken place if Jesus did not forgive us from the cross. Father, forgive them, for they know not what they do. And I'm going to tell you, I cannot forgive without the grace of God. I cannot forgive without the loving kindness of God. I cannot forgive without the covenant love of God. I must borrow the forgiveness of Jesus. And today, I'm going to take you through an exercise that you repeat with me. We're going to forgive today in the name of Jesus. We're going to forgive today through the blood of Jesus. This was given to me by a friend of mine named Roland, and I want to use it with you because to forgive, he says, is divine mercy. What are we then to do? Forgive, and after we have forgiven, forgive some more. So pray with me. Lord, I forgive you. Oh, yes, I forgive you. Not that you have wronged me, but I have held a grudge against you because I have been disappointed. I forgive you. I forgive you that I have been disappointed. You have not acted as fast as I wanted you to act. You have not given me what I thought was mine. Lord, I forgive you. Tell him, I forgive you for the relationships that I thought were good and they blew up in my face. Lord, I forgive you. Tell him, for not getting the job that I needed, that I wanted. Tell him, Lord, I forgive you for my life that has been so painful. I forgive you. I forgive you that you have hidden from me when I have looked for you. I forgive you, Lord. I forgive you that you have taken someone close to me away. They've died. I forgive you that the sick in my life have gone. I forgive you. Young people that I prayed for were never healed. I forgive you, Lord. I forgive you because you know why? Because I love you. I forgive you because even though you can do no wrong, I expected something else. I forgive you. Come on. Lord, I forgive my parents. I forgive my parents. They were not perfect, but neither am I. I forgive them if they treated a brother or a sister more graciously than I. I forgive them. I let them go. I forgive my mother if she couldn't give me the love I needed as a baby because she was sick and depressed. I forgive my mother. I forgive my father if he didn't know how to be a father. I forgive my father. And I forgive myself for holding things against them. I forgive. I forgive myself for holding grudges against my parents. I forgive them, Lord. I forgive them. I forgive them that they didn't bring me up to honor God in such a way that you were real because they didn't know how. I forgive them, Lord. I forgive them in the name of Jesus. I forgive them through the blood of Jesus. I forgive them. I forgive teachers, Lord. Teachers that said I wouldn't amount to anything. Teachers that didn't like me. I forgive them in the name of Jesus. And I send them to you. I send them to you and I forgive them. Bless them. I forgive them if they said, you know, your brother was so smart and you're not like your brother. Well, I forgive them, Lord. I forgive them for comparing me and not calling me to be what I should be. I forgive them, Lord. I forgive my teachers. I forgive the clergy. I forgive the clergy that when I went to them and had something exciting to tell them, they didn't want to hear it. Or when I was praying my confession, they closed the door in my face. Or when I went to confession, they made me feel like I was the worst sinner in the whole world. I forgive these priests. I forgive them. I forgive them, Lord. I forgive people who have abused me. Because, Lord, I don't want to carry them any longer. People that have abused me sexually. People that have abused me physically. People that have abused me psychologically. Lord, in the name of Jesus, I let them go. I forgive them. I forgive them. I forgive those people I wanted to be friends with and they did not want to be my friend. Lord, I let them go. I forgive them in the name of Jesus. I forgive them. I forgive them in the name of Jesus. I forgive them that you would give them blessings and that you would give them everything that they need and that you would make them know how much you love them. I forgive them. I do not want to hold them any longer. I want to forgive them, and I do forgive them. Forgive us our trespasses, as we forgive those who trespass against us. And lead us not into temptation. God does never bring temptation into our midst. He allows it, but he doesn't give it to us. But deliver us from the evil one. Deliver us from Satan. O Jesus Christ, keep him far from me. Because the word of God says, be sober, be watchful, for your adversary the devil goes about seeking someone to devour. Resist him steadfast in the faith. Keep far from me the wiles of the devil. Keep far from me the wiles of Satan. Keep far from me the wiles of the evil one. Keep far from me the temptations that he puts into my mind for lust, for vanity, for acknowledgement. Keep far from me the sins of pride. pride and arrogance, the sins of sloth. Keep far from me all the darts of the enemy. For thine is the kingdom and the power and the glory forever and ever. Yes, your kingdom come. Your will be done on earth as it is in heaven. Yes, pour out your spirit that your kingdom would come and your will would be done on earth as it is in heaven. Let me tell you this, my friends. The Lord's Prayer is the perfect prayer. The perfect prayer. The perfect prayer. To pray it very, very slowly. And to meditate on the words. Thy kingdom come. Thy will be done. On earth as it is in heaven. The Lord has set before us shepherds. I'm reading from 1 Peter 5. Feed the flock of God which is among you, not by constraint, but shepherds do it willingly, not for gaining money, but be ready of mind. Neither lord it over God's people. Be examples of the flock. Lord, we forgive our shepherds that have not been examples of the flock. We forgive our shepherds that have fleeced the flock and have not cared for the sheep. We forgive our shepherds for going after money and not going after souls. We forgive them in the name of Jesus. We forgive our shepherds for not preaching the word of God. We forgive them in the name of Jesus. For when the chief shepherd shall appear, you shall receive a crown of glory that doesn't fade. And the shepherd will receive a crown of glory if they do not do it for gain, if they do not constrain the sheep, if they do not lord it over God's people, if they do it willingly, if they do it out of love. Oh yes, the shepherd will receive a crown. That's why we must pray for shepherds. We must pray for shepherds because shepherds will be held responsible before God Almighty. We must pray for them that God would touch their hearts, that they would repent of their sins. But we must not hold anything against them either, because if we hold things against them, you know what? We carry them on our backs. I know the church has been in a bad light for a long time, but I'm going to tell you, people who have been abused need to pray for the grace to forgive their abuser. And most abusers are not priests. Most abusers are not clerics. Most abusers are people in the family. Most abusers are people that teach, that deal with young kids, not priests. Yes, we have had priest abusers, but most abusers are found in the family. And you know, to forgive them in the name of Jesus sets you free. Even if you don't feel it, you speak the word. I forgive you in the name of Jesus. I forgive you for what you've done to me. I don't want to hold you anymore. There was a man at one of our services. He was dressed in black. In the middle of the service, he said, "Every relationship I've ever had blew up in my face." I couldn't deal with him because it was in the middle of a healing service. At the end of the service, when only a few people stayed, there he was, the man in black. And I looked at him and I said to him, "Who abused you?" And he said, "A priest." Here he was, all dressed in black, like a priest, like he's carrying the perpetrator on his back. I said to him, "Today we're going to forgive this priest, and you're going to get him off your back, and God's going to free you, and God's going to give you grace." And we prayed. We prayed a simple prayer. "I forgive that priest for abusing me. I forgive that priest." And I let him go, and the peace of God came upon that man. I tell you, I do not know how to forgive. We need the grace of God to forgive. We need to sit under the cross asking God to grace us with forgiveness. Forgiveness is not part of our life. Shakespeare said, "To forgive is divine, to err is human, to forgive is divine." And to forgive from our hearts is the gift that we ask of the Lord today. To forgive from our hearts is the gift that we ask from the Lord today. Lord, there are so many people that we need to forgive. We need to forgive the bishops. We need to forgive the priests. We need to forgive ourselves. Oh yes, for not being what we wanted to be, for disappointing ourselves. We need to forgive ourselves that we're different than other people. But we need to use that difference in a positive way, that difference. You see, we need to forgive. And Jesus said, "Forgive us our trespasses as we forgive those who trespass against us." He will forgive us as we forgive. And forgiveness is not a feeling. Forgiveness is a decision. Forgiveness is not a feeling. Forgiveness is a decision to forgive everybody, to forgive everybody, to hold nothing against anybody, especially yourself. You've been involved in drugs. You've been involved in alcohol. You've ruined your family. Forgive yourself. Forgive yourself. Holding that hatred toward yourself will do nothing for you or for anybody else. Forgive yourself. Forgive your parents if they were alcoholics and drug addicts. Forgive them. Forgive them. Go under the cross. See the cross over your head and say, "I want to borrow your forgiveness from my parents who were drug addicts, who were alcoholics. I want to borrow your forgiveness." Forgive them. Forgive them. Forgive them. Forgive the one you married, whom you loved and deserted you and had another relationship. Forgive him. Forgive her. Oh, please, don't hold them any longer. Forgive them. Give them to God. Don't carry them on your back any longer. Don't carry them on your back any longer. Forgive them. Forgive them. Jesus, we ask for forgiveness for spouses. Spouses that have betrayed. Spouses that have had other relationships. Spouses that have treated us like dirt. You don't have to live with someone who treats you like dirt, but you have to forgive them or you carry them on your back. Give us grace to forgive these people, Lord. In the name of Jesus. The blood that Jesus shed.

God that gives me strength from day to day. It will never lose its power. It reaches to the highest mountain, forgiveness. It flows to the lowest valley. Oh, that blood that gives me strength from day to day, it will never lose its power.

0: that blood that gives me strength from day to day. It will never lose its power. That blood give us grace to forgive through the blood of Jesus now, now, now. Amen.
1: The angel of the Lord declared unto Mary, and she conceived of the Holy Spirit, Behold the handmaid of the Lord, let it be done unto me according to thy word. Hail Mary, full of grace, the Lord is with you. Blessed are you among women, and blessed is the fruit of thy womb, Jesus. Holy Mary, Mother of God, pray for us sinners, now and at the hour of our death. Amen. And the Word was made flesh and dwelt among us. Hail Mary, full of grace, the Lord is with you. Blessed are you among women, and blessed is the fruit of thy womb, Jesus. Holy Mary, Mother of God, pray for us sinners, now and at the hour of our death. Amen.
0: 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I need to hear from you. 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I need to hear from you. I cannot do this work without the donations that carry us. I am not paid one penny from this ministry. And the mailing address is Father Tom, Post Office Box 602 East Boston, Mass. 02128. 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Father Tom, Post Office Box 602 East Boston, Mass. 02128. It's very simple. I need to hear from you so we can pay our bills. That's all we want to do is pay our bills. Father Tom DiLorenzo, Post Office Box 602, East Boston, Mass. 02128. 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
11: 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I am your host, Lucas Townsend, on this Wednesday, August the 5th. 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
6: In the name of the Father, and of the Son, and of the Holy Spirit.
12: Amen.
6: I believe in God the Father, Almighty, Creator of heaven and earth, and Jesus Christ, His only Son, our Lord, who was conceived by the Holy Spirit, born of the Virgin Mary, suffered under Pontius Pilate, was crucified, died, and was buried. He descended into hell the third day, rose again from the dead. He ascended into heaven, sits at the right hand of God the Father, Almighty. From thence He shall come to judge the living and the dead.
13: I believe in the Holy Spirit, the Holy Catholic Church, the communion of saints, the forgiveness of sins, the resurrection of the body, and life everlasting. Amen.
6: For the intentions of the Holy Father, our Father who art in heaven, hallowed be thy name. Thy kingdom come, thy will be done on earth as it is in heaven.
13: Give us this day our daily bread, and forgive us our trespasses, as we forgive those who trespass against us. And lead us not into temptation, but deliver us from evil.
6: Amen. For an increase in the virtues of faith, hope, and charity. Hail Mary, full of grace, the Lord is with thee. Blessed art thou among women, and blessed is the fruit of thy womb, Jesus.
13: Holy Mary, Mother of God, pray for us sinners, now and in the hour of our death. Amen.
6: Hail Mary, full of grace, the Lord is with thee. Blessed art thou among women, and blessed is the fruit of thy womb, Jesus.
13: Holy Mary, Mother of God, pray for us sinners, now and in the hour of our death. Amen.
6: Hail Mary, full of grace, the Lord is with thee. Blessed art thou among women, and blessed is the fruit of thy womb, Jesus.
13: Holy Mary, Mother of God, pray for us sinners, now and at the hour of our death. Amen.
6: Glory be to the Father, and to the Son, and to the Holy Spirit.
13: As it was in the beginning, is now, and shall be, world without end. Amen.
6: O my Jesus,
13: forgive us our sins, save us from the fires of hell. Lead all souls to heaven, especially those in most need of thy mercy.
6: The first glorious mystery is the resurrection of our Lord from the dead. Jesus said, I am the resurrection and the life. He who believes in me, even if he dies, will live. And he who lives and believes in me will never die. Do you believe this? We pray for an increase in faith. Our Father who art in heaven, hallowed be thy name. Thy kingdom come, thy will be done on earth as it is in heaven.
13: Give us this day our daily bread, and forgive us our trespasses, as we forgive those who trespass against us. And lead us not into temptation, but deliver us from evil.
6: Hail Mary, full of grace, the Lord is with thee. Blessed art thou among women, and blessed is the fruit of thy womb, Jesus.
13: Holy Mary, Mother of God, pray for us sinners, now and at the hour of our death. Amen.
6: Hail Mary, full of grace, the Lord is with thee. Blessed art thou among women, and blessed is the fruit of thy womb, Jesus.
13: Holy Mary, Mother of God, pray for us sinners, now and at the hour of our death. Amen.
6: Hail Mary, full of grace, the Lord is with thee. Blessed art thou among women, and blessed is the fruit of thy womb, Jesus.
13: Holy Mary, Mother of God, pray for us sinners, now and at the hour of our death. Amen.
6: Hail Mary, full of grace, the Lord is with thee. Blessed art thou among women, and blessed is the fruit of thy womb, Jesus.
13: Holy Mary, Mother of God, pray for us sinners, now and at the hour of our death. Amen.
6: Hail Mary, full of grace, the Lord is with thee. Blessed art thou among women, and blessed is the fruit of thy womb, Jesus.
13: Holy Mary, Mother of God, pray for us sinners, now and at the hour of our death. Amen.
6: Hail Mary, full of grace, the Lord is with thee. Blessed art thou among women, and blessed is the fruit of thy womb, Jesus.
13: Holy Mary, Mother of God, pray for us sinners, now and at the hour of our death. Amen.
6: Hail Mary, full of grace, the Lord is with thee. Blessed art thou among women, and blessed is the fruit of thy womb, Jesus.
13: Holy Mary, Mother of God, pray for us sinners, now and at the hour of our death. Amen.
6: Hail Mary, full of grace, the Lord is with thee. Blessed art thou among women, and blessed is the fruit of thy womb, Jesus.
13: Holy Mary, Mother of God, pray for us sinners, now and at the hour of our death. Amen.
6: Hail Mary, full of grace, the Lord is with thee. Blessed art thou among women, and blessed is the fruit of thy womb, Jesus.
13: Holy Mary, Mother of God, pray for us sinners, now and at the hour of our death. Amen.
6: Hail Mary, full of grace, the Lord is with thee. Blessed art thou among women, and blessed is the fruit of thy womb, Jesus.
13: Holy Mary, Mother of God, pray for us sinners, now and at the hour of our death. Amen.
6: Glory be to the Father, and to the Son, and to the Holy Spirit.
13: As it was in the beginning, is now, and shall be, world without end. Amen.
6: O my Jesus,
13: forgive us our sins, save us from the fires of hell, lead all souls to heaven, especially those in most need of thy mercy.
6: The second glorious mystery is the ascension of our Lord into heaven. Jesus sent the apostles out to the whole world, and he promised to be with them forever. Let's pray for the virtue of hope. Our Father, who art in heaven, hallowed be thy name. Thy kingdom come, thy will be done on earth as it is in heaven.
13: Give us this day our daily bread, and forgive us our trespasses, as we forgive those who trespass against us. And lead us not into temptation, but deliver us from evil.
6: Hail Mary, full of grace, the Lord is with thee. Blessed art thou among women, and blessed is the fruit of thy womb, Jesus.
13: Holy Mary, Mother of God, pray for us sinners, now and at the hour of our death. Amen.
6: Hail Mary, full of grace, the Lord is with thee. Blessed art thou among women, and blessed is the fruit of thy womb, Jesus.
13: Holy Mary, Mother of God, pray for us sinners, now and at the hour of our death. Amen.
6: Hail Mary, full of grace, the Lord is with thee. Blessed art thou among women, and blessed is the fruit of thy womb, Jesus.
13: Holy Mary, Mother of God, pray for us sinners, now and at the hour of our death. Amen.
6: Hail Mary, full of grace, the Lord is with thee. Blessed art thou among women, and blessed is the fruit of thy womb, Jesus.
13: Holy Mary, Mother of God, pray for us sinners, now and at the hour of our death. Amen.
6: Hail Mary, full of grace, the Lord is with thee. Blessed art thou among women, and blessed is the fruit of thy womb, Jesus.
13: Holy Mary, Mother of God, pray for us sinners, now and at the hour of our death. Amen.
6: Hail Mary, full of grace, the Lord is with thee. Blessed art thou among women, and blessed is the fruit of thy womb, Jesus.
13: Holy Mary, Mother of God, pray for us sinners, now and at the hour of our death. Amen.
6: Hail Mary, full of grace, the Lord is with thee. Blessed art thou among women, and blessed is the fruit of thy womb, Jesus.
13: Holy Mary, Mother of God, pray for us sinners, now and at the hour of our death. Amen.
6: Hail Mary, full of grace, the Lord is with thee. Blessed art thou among women, and blessed is the fruit of thy womb, Jesus.
13: Holy Mary, Mother of God, pray for us sinners, now and at the hour of our death. Amen.
6: Hail Mary, full of grace, the Lord is with thee. Blessed art thou among women, and blessed is the fruit of thy womb, Jesus.
13: Holy Mary, Mother of God, pray for us sinners, now and at the hour of our death. Amen.
6: Hail Mary, full of grace, the Lord is with thee. Blessed art thou among women, and blessed is the fruit of thy womb, Jesus.
13: Holy Mary, Mother of God, pray for us sinners, now and at the hour of our death. Amen.
6: Glory be to the Father, and to the Son, and to the Holy Spirit.
13: As it was in the beginning, is now, and ever shall be, world without end. Amen.
6: O my Jesus,
13: forgive us our sins, save us from the fires of hell. Lead all souls to heaven, especially those who most need of thy mercy.
6: The third glorious mystery is the descent of the Holy Spirit upon our Blessed Mother and the Apostles at Pentecost. Praying for the gifts of the Holy Spirit, especially we pray for the virtue of charity. Our Father, who art in heaven, hallowed be thy name. Thy kingdom come, thy will be done on earth as it is in heaven.
13: Give us this day our daily bread, and forgive us our trespasses, as we forgive those who trespass against us. And lead us not into temptation, but deliver us from evil. Amen.
6: Hail Mary, full of grace, the Lord is with thee. Blessed art thou among women, and blessed is the fruit of thy womb, Jesus.
13: Holy Mary, Mother of God, pray for us sinners, now and at the hour of our death. Amen.
6: Hail Mary, full of grace, the Lord is with thee. Blessed art thou among women, and blessed is the fruit of thy womb, Jesus.
13: Holy Mary, Mother of God, pray for us sinners, now and at the hour of our death. Amen.
6: Hail Mary, full of grace, the Lord is with thee. Blessed art thou among women, and blessed is the fruit of thy womb, Jesus.
13: Holy Mary, Mother of God, pray for us sinners, now and at the hour of our death. Amen.
6: Hail Mary, full of grace, the Lord is with thee. Blessed art thou among women, and blessed is the fruit of thy womb, Jesus.
13: Holy Mary, Mother of God, pray for us sinners, now and at the hour of our death. Amen.
6: Hail Mary, full of grace, the Lord is with thee. Blessed art thou among women, and blessed is the fruit of thy womb, Jesus.
13: Holy Mary, Mother of God, pray for us sinners, now and at the hour of our death. Amen.
6: Hail Mary, full of grace, the Lord is with thee. Blessed art thou among women, and blessed is the fruit of thy womb, Jesus.
13: Holy Mary, Mother of God, pray for us sinners, now and at the hour of our death. Amen.
6: Hail Mary, full of grace, the Lord is with thee. Blessed art thou among women, and blessed is the fruit of thy womb, Jesus.
13: Holy Mary, Mother of God, pray for us sinners, now and at the hour of our death. Amen.
6: Hail Mary, full of grace, the Lord is with thee. Blessed art thou among women, and blessed is the fruit of thy womb, Jesus.
13: Holy Mary, Mother of God, pray for us sinners, now and at the hour of our death. Amen.
6: Hail Mary, full of grace, the Lord is with thee. Blessed art thou among women, and blessed is the fruit of thy womb, Jesus.
13: Holy Mary, Mother of God, pray for us sinners, now and at the hour of our death. Amen.
6: Hail Mary, full of grace, the Lord is with thee. Blessed art thou among women, and blessed is the fruit of thy womb, Jesus.
13: Holy Mary, Mother of God, pray for us sinners, now and at the hour of our death. Amen.
6: Glory be to the Father, and to the Son, and to the Holy Spirit.
13: As it was in the beginning, is now, and ever shall be, world without end. Amen.
6: O my Jesus,
13: forgive us our sins, save us from the fires of hell.
6: Lead all souls to heaven, especially those who most need thy mercy. Fourth glorious mystery, the Assumption of our Blessed Mother, body and soul into heaven. We pray for an increase in devotion to Our Lady and for perseverance in grace. Our Father, who art in heaven, hallowed be thy name. Thy kingdom come, thy will be done on earth as it is in heaven.
13: Give us this day our daily bread, and forgive us our trespasses, as we forgive those who trespass against us. And lead us not into temptation, but deliver us from evil.
6: Hail Mary, full of grace, the Lord is with thee. Blessed art thou among women, and blessed is the fruit of thy womb, Jesus.
13: Holy Mary, Mother of God, pray for us sinners, now and at the hour of our death. Amen.
6: Hail Mary, full of grace, the Lord is with thee. Blessed art thou among women, and blessed is the fruit of thy womb, Jesus.
13: Holy Mary, Mother of God, pray for us sinners, now and at the hour of our death. Amen.
6: Hail Mary, full of grace, the Lord is with thee. Blessed art thou among women, and blessed is the fruit of thy womb, Jesus.
13: Holy Mary, Mother of God, pray for us sinners, now and at the hour of our death. Amen.
6: Hail Mary, full of grace, the Lord is with thee. Blessed art thou among women, and blessed is the fruit of thy womb, Jesus.
13: Holy Mary, Mother of God, pray for us sinners, now and at the hour of our death. Amen.
6: Hail Mary, full of grace, the Lord is with thee. Blessed art thou among women, and blessed is the fruit of thy womb, Jesus.
13: Holy Mary, Mother of God, pray for us sinners, now and at the hour of our death. Amen.
6: Hail Mary, full of grace, the Lord is with thee. Blessed art thou among women, and blessed is the fruit of thy womb, Jesus.
13: Holy Mary, Mother of God, pray for us sinners, now and at the hour of our death. Amen.
6: Hail Mary, full of grace, the Lord is with thee. Blessed art thou among women, and blessed is the fruit of thy womb, Jesus.
13: Holy Mary, Mother of God, pray for us sinners, now and at the hour of our death. Amen.
6: Hail Mary, full of grace, the Lord is with thee. Blessed art thou among women, and blessed is the fruit of thy womb, Jesus.
13: Holy Mary, Mother of God, pray for us sinners, now and at the hour of our death. Amen.
6: Hail Mary, full of grace, the Lord is with thee. Blessed art thou among women, and blessed is the fruit of thy womb, Jesus.
13: Holy Mary, Mother of God, pray for us sinners, now and at the hour of our death. Amen.
6: Hail Mary, full of grace, the Lord is with thee. Blessed art thou among women, and blessed is the fruit of thy womb, Jesus.
13: Holy Mary, Mother of God, pray for us sinners, now and at the hour of our death. Amen.
6: Glory be to the Father, and to the Son, and to the Holy Spirit.
13: As it was in the beginning, is now, and ever shall be, world without end. Amen.
6: O my Jesus,
13: forgive us our sins, save us from the fires of hell. Lead all souls to heaven, especially those who most need thy mercy.
6: The fifth glorious mystery is the coronation of Our Lady as Queen of Heaven and Earth. We pray this mystery for the triumph of the Immaculate Heart of Mary in the hearts of all men and women throughout the world, for peace in the world. Our Father, who art in heaven, hallowed be thy name. Thy kingdom come, thy will be done, on earth as it is in heaven.
13: Give us this day our daily bread, and forgive us our trespasses, as we forgive those who trespass against us. And lead us not into temptation, but deliver us from evil.
6: Hail Mary, full of grace, the Lord is with thee. Blessed art thou among women, and blessed is the fruit of thy womb, Jesus.
13: Holy Mary, Mother of God, pray for us sinners, now and at the hour of our death. Amen.
6: Hail Mary, full of grace, the Lord is with thee. Blessed art thou among women, and blessed is the fruit of thy womb, Jesus.
13: Holy Mary, Mother of God, pray for us sinners, now and at the hour of our death. Amen.
6: Hail Mary, full of grace, the Lord is with thee. Blessed art thou among women, and blessed is the fruit of thy womb, Jesus.
13: Holy Mary, Mother of God, pray for us sinners, now and at the hour of our death. Amen.
6: Hail Mary, full of grace, the Lord is with thee. Blessed art thou among women, and blessed is the fruit of thy womb, Jesus.
13: Holy Mary, Mother of God, pray for us sinners, now and at the hour of our death. Amen.
6: Hail Mary, full of grace, the Lord is with thee. Blessed art thou among women, and blessed is the fruit of thy womb, Jesus.
13: Holy Mary, Mother of God, pray for our sinners, now and at the hour of our death. Amen.
6: Hail Mary, full of grace, the Lord is with thee. Blessed art thou among women, and blessed is the fruit of thy womb, Jesus.
13: Holy Mary, Mother of God, pray for us sinners, now and at the hour of our death. Amen.
6: Hail Mary, full of grace, the Lord is with thee. Blessed art thou among women, and blessed is the fruit of thy womb, Jesus.
13: Holy Mary, Mother of God, pray for us sinners, now and at the hour of our death. Amen.
6: Hail Mary, full of grace, the Lord is with thee. Blessed art thou among women, and blessed is the fruit of thy womb, Jesus.
13: Holy Mary, Mother of God, pray for us sinners, now and at the hour of our death. Amen.
6: Hail Mary, full of grace, the Lord is with thee. Blessed art thou among women, and blessed is the fruit of thy womb, Jesus.
13: Holy Mary, Mother of God, pray for us sinners, now and at the hour of our death. Amen.
6: Hail Mary, full of grace, the Lord is with thee. Blessed art thou among women, and blessed is the fruit of thy womb, Jesus.
13: Holy Mary, Mother of God, pray for us sinners, now and at the hour of our death. Amen.
6: Glory be to the Father, and to the Son, and to the Holy Spirit.
13: As it was in the beginning, is now, and ever shall be, world without end. Amen.
6: O my Jesus,
13: forgive us our sins, save us from the fires of hell.
6: Lead all souls to heaven, especially those who most need thy mercy. Hail, Holy Queen,
13: Mother of Mercy, our life, our sweetness, and our hope. To thee do we cry, for banished children of Eve. To thee do we send up our sighs, mourning and weeping in this valley of tears.
6: Turn then, most gracious Advocate, thine eyes of mercy towards us, and after this our exile, show unto us the blessed fruit of thy womb, Jesus. O clement, O loving, O sweet Virgin Mary, pray for us, O Holy Mother of God,
13: that we may be made worthy of the promises of Christ.
6: Let us pray. O God, whose only begotten Son, by his life, death, and resurrection, has purchased for us the rewards of eternal life, grant, we beseech you, that meditating upon these mysteries of the most holy Rosary of the Blessed Virgin Mary, we may imitate what they contain and obtain what they promise, through the same Christ our Lord.
13: Amen.
6: May the divine assistance remain always with us.
13: And may the souls of the faithful departed through the mercy of God rest in peace.
6: In the name of the Father, and of the Son, and of the Holy Spirit.
13: Amen.
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12: Well, hello everyone. 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
14: Thanks so much. It's a pleasure to be with you again, James.
12: So, Michael, can you tell us a little bit about the John Paul II Center for Theology of the Body?
14: Absolutely. Yeah, we're a nonprofit ministry. We were originally founded by Bishop Emeritus Thomas J. Olmsted to uphold the legacy of John Paul II, and especially to do so by forming men and women in the theology of the body. Our mission is to ignite the hearts of men and women through John Paul II's masterwork, that's the theology of the body, and most especially to form a community that embraces the arduous journey of healing, the universal call to holiness, and the gift of our humanity. So really, really privileged to be working with the John Paul II Institute, and we have a lot of amazing opportunities coming up this fall.
12: Yeah, so can you share with us a little bit about what you have planned at the center?
14: Yes, one of my favorite parts of my job and one of our flagship offerings at the JP2 Center is coming up this August, at the end of August, and it's called our Igniting Hearts Theology of the Body Immersion. And basically, it's a 10-week course. So we meet every Thursday at St. Bernadette's Catholic Church this fall. And it's meant to be a hybrid between a challenging college-level course and a transformative spiritual Catholic retreat. And so for 10 Thursdays, we'll be going slowly and intently through John Paul II's theology of the body. And really, it includes so many beautiful things for, about marriage and about the gift of sexuality. But really, the theology of the body is John Paul II's and the Catholic Church's amazing vision for what it means to be human, to be created male or female. So really, the theology of the body is for every body. And my wife Rachel and I teach this course, and we really make it an intentional effort to take the beautiful but sometimes kind of dense theological concepts and try to help make them relatable, livable, practical for each and every person. So again, it's one of my favorite parts of my job, and really invite anybody, any adult listening, whatever stage or state in life, to join us at St. Bernadette's this fall.
12: Okay. Anything else coming up?
14: Yeah. So, and then, kind of as a counterpart, we really try to form the whole family. And so a way that we are able to do that is by offering what we call our Catholic Academy for Life Leadership. And so that's a 3-year formation program for teens, typically freshman through junior year of high school. And the Catholic Academy for Life Leadership, or CALL, as we abbreviate it, it's really meant to help teens and their parents learn their faith, love their faith, live their faith, and then lead with faith. And so we really use the theology of the body as a basis. We also have different seminar topics of, pro-life apologetics, bioethical and philosophical questions, how we address those, preparing to live your faith in college, all the way down to mother and daughter, father and son classes on the mystery, the beauty of biology, of our male or female sexuality. It's been going on. We're entering our 16th year in existence for this high school program in particular. And it's been a really beautiful service that we've heard from parents to the families of the Catholic community here in Phoenix.
12: Hmm. 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
4: Insistencia de disculparse. 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

0: rincón del mundo, sea usted bienvenido a la programación de Conexión Cristiana Radio en Phoenix, Arizona, en 1010 AM a través de las aplicaciones y por las redes sociales. 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
4: Que abandonan las sendas derechas para andar en caminos tenebrosos, que se alegran haciendo el mal, y que se gozan en las perversidades del mal, cuyos senderos son torcidos y perversos sus caminos. 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
1: Greetings, friends and new listeners, and welcome to The Sound of Faith. I'm Sharon Ott, thanking you for joining us today because we know faith comes by hearing and hearing by the Word of God. Today's message by my father, Brother Hardy, is entitled The Spirit, in which he defines the terms and usages, operations and gifts of the Spirit, as well as defining the Holy Spirit versus the Sonship Spirit. In addition, you will understand how the Spirit of God, the Spirit of man, and the Spirit of the evil one operate in the world, both visible and invisible. All this and more in our message, The Spirit.
2: Go to Romans, the 8th chapter. So then they that are in the flesh, that's the 8th verse, cannot please God. You're not in the old Adamic nature, but in the new heavenly Sonship Spirit, the Spirit and the nature of the Lord Jesus Christ. If so be that the Spirit of God dwell in you. Keep this in mind, the Spirit of God, because most people try to make that the Holy Ghost. I'm going to show in the last part of this verse that it doesn't mean the Holy Ghost. If so be that the Spirit of God dwell in you, now if any man has not the Spirit of Christ, he's none of his. Synonymous. The Spirit of Christ. Because you are a son, God has sent forth the Spirit of his Son in your heart, crying, Abba, Father. The new nature, Spirit. Ephesians, the 2nd chapter. Satan is called the prince of the power of the air. That spirit that now worketh in the children of disobedience. If you're not saved, you have the spirit of the devil and he's working in you. If you are saved, you have the spirit of his dear son Jesus, the new nature, and it's working in you. 10th verse, and if Christ be in you, the body is dead because of sin. And remember, death really means separation. The body without the spirit is dead, separated from the spirit. Man that commits sin is dead in trespasses and sins, separated from God. But the Spirit is life because of righteousness. The Spirit of his dear Son produces a holy nature and causes us to be righteous. Therefore, we're not dead in sins and trespasses. We are alive in the Lord. What is eternal life? Jesus said to the people of his day, and this is life eternal, that you might know the only true and living God and Jesus Christ, whom he has

about him. That's another Greek word, to know about something. But this word, Greek word, means to know something because you experience him. You have an experience with God because you are born of his spirit. And you have the sonship spirit. And you are now son, and Jesus is not ashamed to call you brethren. What does the term son of mean in the Bible? Son of means he that is in the same family as his father and has his same nature. I'm in the same family as my father. I have his nature, don't naturally now. And my father wasn't a duck. He was a human being. And I have a human nature. And when I got born again, born from above, I got a heavenly nature. I got a new nature. That's why he told Nicodemus, say, with all of your head knowledge, you must be born again. The word again here means again from above. You must be born from above. That which is born of the flesh is flesh, but that which is born of the spirit is spirit. Every born again child of God is now spirit. Amen. You've been born again of the spirit. Jesus said, verily, verily I say unto you, except you're born of the spirit and the water, you got to be born of the spirit. We have been born of or from the spirit, and we are spiritual. A spiritual being. I hope we're living like a spiritual being. Now, the only difference between me and an angel is that the angel is a spirit with a spirit body. And a lot of people's natural mind can't catch that. They can't understand that. But if you go to the 15th chapter of 1 Corinthians, Paul said there is a natural body and there is a spiritual body. And now we have the natural body, like the first Adam, but at the rapture resurrection, we're going to get the new body like the last Adam. I am right now a spirit with a physical body. But when the Lord comes pretty soon, I am going to be a spirit and take off this natural body, and I'm going to put on the new body from heaven, which is a spiritual body. And I will be just like the Lord in soul, in spirit, and in body, and I will not be subject to the natural laws of physics. Like Jesus wasn't subject to the natural laws of physics when he got raised from the dead. God changed that body because he's going to give the dead a new body, but the living must be changed. Its whole makeup has to be changed and get a new spiritual body governed by spiritual laws and no more physical laws. And that's why he could step in the middle of the building and then make himself appear visibly. Because Thomas said, oh, I don't believe he's risen from the dead unless I see the nail prints in his hand and put my hand in his side. I won't believe. And all of a sudden, they were together and Thomas was there and Jesus manifested that new spiritual body that he was in. And he said to Thomas, come on up here and look at my nail prints. Put your hand in my side and see that I'm not a spirit, because they thought there was a ghost that came in. And he said, see that I am not a ghost, because a ghost in your terminology doesn't have a body. I have a body. And when Thomas went up there and saw that nail print and put his hand in that now glorified flesh body, he hollered out, my Lord and my what? My God. Not the God the Father, not the God the Holy Ghost, but the God, the Word of God that became flesh. For in the beginning was the Word, and the Word was with God. So it had to be two there to be with somebody. And the Word was also God or deity.
But then the Word became flesh, a human being, and dwelt amongst us. And we beheld His glory, full of grace and truth. And of His glory, everyone that's saved has received, and grace upon grace, and grace, and more grace, and grace every day, and grace.

0: grace that is sufficient and grace that is ready to move in your life to make you sufficient. Jesus isn't some dead person spirit. He is the divine spirit. Just like the Father is a divine spirit. Just like the Holy Ghost is a divine spirit. But they're three individuals. And we keep it straight with Paul's Jewish mind to satisfy himself and believe in one God. We call God the Father. And we call the Lord Jesus Christ. And we call the Spirit the Holy Spirit. I don't deal with the other spirits. There's three types of spirits in the world. That's the spirit of God, the spirit of demons, and the spirit of man. I don't deal with demons. I have to deal with men's spirit, and I love God's spirit. Hallelujah. How many understand now that the Holy Ghost is a divine spirit and not a ghoul or a phantom, but the Holy Spirit? Now we're going to go into the spirit of sonship or adoption. I really like this, and it's really one of the most misunderstood doctrines on the Spirit. How many say amen? And I will go again to the 8th chapter of Romans if you have your Bible. And we'll read starting at the 8th verse again. So then they that are in the flesh cannot please God. But you are not in the flesh, but in the Spirit, if so be that the Spirit of God dwell in you. Now if any man has not the Spirit of Christ, he is none of his. In the flesh means controlled by the flesh. Controlled by the evil spirit of Satan that's now working in the children of disobedience. Being in the Spirit of God, and the same thing, Spirit of Christ, is being in the new nature, controlled by the new nature of God, the new nature of Christ. It's not talking about the Holy Ghost himself. Because Jesus said in Galatians 4:6, and because you are sons, God has sent forth the Spirit, or the new nature of his Son in your heart, crying, Abba, Father. God does not take the Holy Ghost himself and cut him up in a million pieces and puts a little bit in every one of us. Amen. Amen. That's what a lot of people try to read these verses to say. The Holy Spirit has a spiritual body. God has a spiritual body. Jesus has a spiritual body. And God's creating my spiritual body. He's going to come on the way and doing a tailorship job and going to give it to me. How many say amen? If you do not have the new nature of Christ, you don't belong to him. You can call yourself whatever you want. You can make up any kind of regalia or uniform. That doesn't mean a thing. You can go through all kinds of rituals. That doesn't make you a child of God. You have to be born again. 2 Peter 2:4 says that we are partakers of the divine nature, the God-like nature, and we partake of it because we receive this sonship spirit that places us as sons. And if Christ be in you, the body is dead because of sin, but the spirit is life because of righteousness. The body is dead because of the sin it produces, and we're to keep it dead. Paul said, I'm crucified with Christ, I die daily. Because if we don't kill that body that's got that evil nature and that spirit of the devil working in us, we're going to sin. How many say amen? But the spirit is life because of righteousness, because the spirit of the Son of God produces righteousness. And righteousness is the evidence that you got born again in a new life.
1: Amen. What an illuminating message by God's servant, Brother Hardy, the Spirit, defining the terms, usages, operations, and gifts of the Spirit of God. You know, some claim that the Holy Spirit and the Holy Ghost are two different entities. Is this true? Also, what is the difference between the Holy Spirit as the third person of the Godhead and the gifts and operations of the Spirit? These questions are clearly answered in this message. Brother Hardy also addresses the importance of the baptism of the Holy Spirit. Do all believers receive the baptism upon salvation? Or is this the sonship spirit, which Paul called the spirit of adoption, whereby we cry, Abba, Father? Furthermore, if God is a spirit, does he have a body? Or is he bodiless? What about angels and demons? Are they the same or are they different? And how do they operate in the spiritual arena? These are just some of the questions that are answered in this exciting teaching. 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

0: Welcome to Doers of the Word with David Middleton, pastor of Jesus is Lord Outreach Center in Phoenix, Arizona. 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
1: Praise the Lord. Glad to be with you. This is David Middleton welcoming you to the Doers of the Word radio program, where I'm teaching you the uncompromised Word of God. We've been sharing with you on the subject of making your mouth work for you, and this will be the final broadcast on this subject today. And we've been talking about how to make your mouth work for you in the last two broadcasts. We've talked about how we are to make our mouth work for us as we praise and worship God. As we offer the sacrifice of praise to Him, the fruit of our lips giving thanks to His name, ministering unto Him, then God will minister back unto us. We talked about how we confess the Word of God, speaking the Word of God, knowing that Jesus takes that Word and confesses it before the Father and before the angels who go forth and perform it in our life. We saw that we're to offer up thanksgiving unto God. As we pray with thanksgiving, we're going to see the promises of God come to pass. We also talked about how we pray with our spirit and with our mind. We pray with our spirit in tongues, and we pray with our mind according to the Word of God in our known language. We saw that we don't pray to Jesus in the New Testament, but instead we pray to the Father in the name of Jesus. And when we pray to the Father, we now bring the Scripture promise, making a demand of what's due us, and we believe that we take hold of that promise with thanksgiving, praying continuously and repeatedly to see the promise of God come to pass in our life. We also talked about the fact that we make our mouth work for us being a blesser. God wants us to bless others, including blessing those that have cursed us. You are to give people what they have need of, not what they deserve. So therefore, God wants you to bless with your mouth. In the last broadcast, we talked about how we make our mouth work for us as we operate in authority. We talked about how we speak to the mountain in Mark chapter 11, verse 23, where the Bible says that, "For verily I say unto you, that whosoever shall say unto this mountain, Be thou removed, be thou cast in the sea, and shall not doubt in his heart, but shall believe that those things which he saith shall come to pass, he shall have whatsoever he saith." Here we see that we're to make our mouth work for us by speaking to mountains, which would be spiritual hindrances in our life. As we speak to them and command them to be removed, as long as we don't doubt in our heart, then we will see that those things which we believe will come to pass. We also pointed out that where it says, "shall believe that those things which he saith shall come to pass," the word "saith" is in the present tense, denoting continuous repeated action. This means that we make our mouth work for us in speaking to the mountain continuously until it is removed. We also talked about how we're to bind and to loose. We saw from Matthew 16:19, literally according to the Greek, it says, "And I will give unto thee the keys of the kingdom of the heavens. And whatsoever thou shalt bind on earth shall be bound in the heavens. And whatsoever thou shalt loose on earth shall be loosed in the heavens." The word "heaven" is plural in the Greek in all three places. And the main verb in the phrase is the word "be." That's why it says, "Whatsoever thou shalt bind on earth shall be bound in the heavens." Bound is a participle. It really means having been bound in the heavens. And this is done by the angels that go into operation for us to do warfare against these principalities, powers, rulers of the darkness, spiritual wickedness in the heavenly places. And then, "Whatsoever thou shalt loose on earth shall be having been loosed in the heavens." Again, we have authority to bind, which is to tie up the evil spirits to stop their work, or to loose, which is to untie them from their area where they've already had control, so that we stop their works. Now, another aspect of authority that we want to talk about today with our mouth is what we do after we have bound them and or loosed them. In Jeremiah 1:10, it says, "See, I have this day set thee over the nations and over the kingdoms, to root out, to pull down, to destroy, to throw down, to build, and to plant." You and I are in a position of authority over the nations and over the kingdoms. And not only do we bind these spirits to tie them up to stop their work and loosen and tie their hold, but then we're going to root them out. We're going to pull them down. We're going to destroy them. We're going to throw them down. God wants you to cast down, throw down, pull down all of these spirits from the heavenlies so that they do not continue to operate. And we're also to build and plant the things of God as we speak things into being, as we declare the Word of God. As we use our authority, we can release the power of God that will stop the works of the enemy in the realm of the spirit. Now, there's another aspect of binding that we did not talk about in the last broadcast. In Matthew 12:29, it says, "How can one enter into a strong man's house and spoil his goods except he first bind the strong man, and then he will spoil his house?" In the context in Matthew 12, it's talking about casting out demons. Verse 28 prior to that says, "If I cast out demons by the Spirit of God, then the kingdom of God is come unto you." And then verse 29 is talking about entering into the strong man's house. The strong man is Satan, and we're spoiling his goods, which is the destruction of the demonic house that is in a person. Evil spirits have come into us through the open door of sin. They've come in from inheritance. In Numbers 14:18, the iniquities of the fathers are visited upon the children to the third and fourth generation. So we have these inherited generational iniquity curses. Also, these spirits come in from the open door of sin in our life, giving place to the devil, or from being victimized in our life. Well, because we have this demonic network that's in us from inherited generational curses, our own sins, or victimization, you and I have been given authority to destroy the works of the enemy in our life. So you're going to bind Satan and all the evil spirits that are in you, and then you're going to spoil his house, which is what you do, is you systematically cast out all the spirits in area after area of your life. You're going to do this with your mouth as you command the spirits to come out of you. In Mark 16:17, the Bible says, "These signs shall follow them that believe. In my name shall they cast out devils." And as we noted earlier in Matthew 12:28, he said, "If I cast out devils by the Spirit of God, then the kingdom of God is come unto you." As the demons are cast out, then God's kingdom, his rule and reign, is coming into your life as he is destroying the works of the enemy. So we see another important area where you and I are to make our mouth work for us. We're going to cast out all the spirits that have come into us from inheritance, our own sins, or victimization. It is a process, little by little, and as you systematically cast them out, you will see that God will set you free from bondages in every area of your life. Another area where our mouth is to be working for us in releasing our authority is remitting sins. In John chapter 20, verse 23, it says, "Whosoever sins you remit, they remit it unto them." Remit means to send away the effect of. You and I have authority to send away the effects of the sins. This is what Jesus did in Luke chapter 5 when he ministered to the man who came down through the tile on the roof. In Luke 5:20, it says, "When he saw their faith, he said unto him, Man, thy sins are forgiven thee." Now this was the Old Testament before Jesus' blood was shed. Nobody was forgiven or cleansed of their sins in the Old Testament era. It was simply covered over. It wasn't until after the New Testament came into being that we could have our sins washed away by the blood of Jesus. So when he says, "Thy sins are forgiven thee," the word "forgiven" is aphiemi, which means to send away. So he was sending away the effects of his sins. And then in verse 24 he says, "But that you may know that the Son of Man has authority upon earth to forgive or remit sins, he said unto the sick of the palsy, I say unto thee, arise, take up thy couch, and go into thine house." Well, the man was healed, and that showed the fact that he had authority to remit the sins and send away the effects of them. You and I have authority to remit the sins and iniquities of our forefathers and all the preceding generations that have influenced our lives so that we can cast out all the evil spirits that have come into us. We also remit the sins when we're standing in the gap in intercession so that judgment does not come upon a nation or upon a place or upon people as we continue to intercede for them to come to repentance. Another aspect of using our authority in making our mouth work for us is resisting the devil so he'll flee from you. In 1 Peter chapter 5, the Bible says in verse 8, "Because your adversary the devil, as a roaring lion, walketh about seeking whom he may devour, whom resist steadfast in the faith." You and I are to resist the devil steadfast in the faith. James 4:7 says, "Submit yourselves therefore to God, resist the devil, and he will flee from you." How are we going to resist the devil? We're going to use our mouth. We're going to put up the shield of faith. Remember in Ephesians 6:16, it says, "Taking the shield of faith, wherewith you shall be able to quench all the fiery darts of the wicked." How did Jesus deal with the attacks of the enemy, the temptations that came against him? In Matthew 4, we see that he spoke time and time again, "It is written." As he spoke the word, "It is written," making his mouth work for him, speaking the word of God, he resisted the devil's temptations successfully. You and I need to speak the word to resist the temptations of the enemy. Another application of our authority by putting our mouth in operation is taking up the sword of the Spirit. Ephesians 6:17 says that we are to take the sword of the Spirit, which is the Word of God. The word for word in the Greek is rhema, which means that which is spoken. So it is talking about the spoken Word of God. So the sword of the Spirit is when you have the Word coming out of your mouth. In Isaiah chapter 49, verse 2, he says, "He hath made my mouth like a sharp sword." God is going to use your mouth like a sharp sword to smite the enemies. What do we see that they were doing throughout the Old Testament? They were always smiting their enemies and destroying them and subduing them underfoot. Well, that's exactly what we do in the Spirit against our spiritual enemies. We're going to use the sword of the Spirit, which is the spoken word coming forth out of our mouth, to smite the enemies. In 2 Samuel 23, verse 9 and 10, it speaks of Eleazar, who was one of the mighty men of David, and the Philistines came against him. In verse 10 it says, "He arose and smote the Philistines until his hand was weary, and his hand clave unto the sword, and the Lord wrought a great victory that day." This shows you how you're going to get victory over your enemies. You're going to smite the spiritual ites, which would be the evil spirits, and you're going to continually put your sword in operation, which is you speaking forth and warring with your mouth. It said he did it till his hand was weary, but his hand clave unto the sword. Your hand is cleaving to the sword when the word is coming out of your mouth. And what was the result? The Lord wrought a great victory that day. God wants you to make your mouth work for you. If you'll make your mouth work for you, you will see God do great things. In Isaiah 57:19, he says, "I create the fruit of the lips." When you speak forth God's word, you speak those promises into being, God is going to create the fruit of your lips. In James 3:2, we see, "If any man offend not in word, the same is a perfect man, and able also to bridle the whole body." Your tongue is a little member, and it sets the course for you in your life. We've got to watch what we speak. Remember, if we bridle not our tongue, we'll deceive our own heart, and our religion will be in vain. But if we'll speak the right things, we'll see God's blessings come forth. In Psalms 45, verse 1 and 2, it says that my tongue is the pen of a ready writer. That means the things that you're speaking are being written in the Spirit. It goes on in verse 2 and says, "Grace is poured into thy lips. Therefore God hath blessed thee forever." How do we pour grace into our lips? It's the word of His grace. As you speak His word, then you're releasing the power of God, and God is going to bless you forever. And we come back to Hebrews 1:3 as we conclude, where Jesus was upholding all things by the spoken word of His power. You need to make your mouth work for you as you praise God, confess His word, speak to the mountain, offer up thanksgiving, pray in tongues, and pray with your understanding to the Father in the name of Jesus, making a legal demand of what's due you as you bring the scripture promise to Him. Believe you take hold of that promise with thanksgiving. You do all of this with your mouth. You pray continuously until you see the results. You use your mouth to be a blesser of others. And you also use your authority as you speak to the mountain. You bind the evil spirits. You loose and untie their hold. You cast down and throw down the spirits from the heavenlies. You cast out the demons out of every area of your life. You resist the enemy steadfast in the faith. You remit the sins of your forefathers and remit the sins of others in intercession. Your mouth is important. 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
6: 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This is Brother Mike. I'm the professional counselor at the Arizona Deliverance Center. Been a counselor for over 45 years, if you can believe it. We have all kinds of services at the Deliverance Center that will allow you to be free of demonic oppression and be physically healed and emotionally cured. 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Three Zoom services every week, Wednesday, Saturday, and Sunday evenings. Tuesday is ladies' night at 6:30 p.m. I have a Sunday morning podcast at 9. We have a worship service Saturday at 4:30 where we all get together and singing in tongues. It's really awesome. And we have a monthly healing service. The last Friday of the month is our healing service, and it's going to be flat out awesome. Please come early to get a seat to that one. That is a sellout. The first church of lust. I found it for you, friends. I'll get to it in just a minute. But have you ever desired to go into the ministry or wanted to serve God in some capacity, ministerially? Has that ever been your desire? Well, let me screen you out first to make sure that you are able to do that successfully. And you have to go by the blueprint that the legendary Apostle Paul laid out for us. Couldn't have been any clearer. He numbered it. 1 Timothy chapter 3. Here it is. This is a true saying. If a man desires the office of a bishop, he desires a good work. What is a bishop? An episcopate is a church leader, someone in a leadership position at your church. A bishop. Episcopate. It says, a bishop then must be blameless, the husband of one wife, vigilant and sober and of good behavior. Okay, that's going to screen out about 80% of everybody. He must be given to hospitality. He must have an aptitude for teaching. He must not be given to wine. He must be no striker. That's somebody who causes conflicts. He must not be greedy of filthy liquor. What is that? That's a money lover, money grubber. He must be patient, not a brawler, not covetous. What does covetous mean? It means someone who is not greedy of material things. And he must be one who rules his own house, having his children in subjection with all gravity. For if a man does not know how to rule his own house, how's he going to take care of the church of God? Duh. That's one of Apostle Paul's questions that require a duh answer. Then he says something that's extremely interesting. Listen to this. 1 Timothy 3, quote, not a novice. A neophytus is someone who is a rookie or a beginner. Not a novice, lest being lifted up with pride, he fall into the condemnation of the devil. Greek word, krema, judgment. Judgment of the devil. Did you know that Satan was able and is able and will be able to judge Christians? Yes, if they fall into pride, Satan can judge them. Then the verse goes on, quote, moreover, he must have a good report of those who are without. What's he talking about there? Those are people that are not at the church, that are outside the church. You must have a good report, a good reputation, lest he fall into the reproach and the snare of the devil. Can you believe that? Lest he fall into reproach. That's the Greek word anadismus. It means verbal abuse, slander. And the snare, Greek word pagis, a secret trap of the devil. Can you believe that? Does that ever happen at churches? Well, if you've been listening to my program for any period of time at all, I've been doing it now for 25 years. I've been exposing these poor people that get caught in the judgment of Satan and the traps of the devil at the church, these ministers, and here it is again. Come with me, please, to Cincinnati, Ohio. Here we are. We're at the Crossroads Church again. This one's been in the news a few times. They fired Joel Feinbaugh this time, the director of Next Generation Youth Programs. The police contacted the church, and they found out that Brother Joel had been at a local gym in Cincinnati. He set up a secret camera, secretly filming women who were working out without their consent. It happened at the Crunch Fitness Center in Oakley. The board found out about it and they freaked. They could not believe it. They instantly got rid of him. They contacted the police department and said, here was the quote, "We're grieved at that this occurred, and we are willing to offer any support to those who were harmed." The church said it was the first time they ever had any indication that Feinbaugh was any kind of a pervert or had been involved in other sins. They had no knowledge of any. Of course, they're going to say that, naturally. Well, let's give them the benefit of the doubt. Let's assume they didn't know it, and let's give them credit then for doing something about it. And it says that they are conducting a full investigation to make sure there aren't any other similar incidents in their church. Oh, well, that's only part of it. You know, the pastor Brian Tome, T-O-M-E is his name. It's a megachurch with multiple locations. The major church is Crossroads Community Church of Hyde Park. Brian Tome is the pastor. Guess what? He got the axe. He got fired. Can you believe that? Sure. He was suspended because of, quote, inappropriate physical humor during a video shoot. Whoa. What's going on here, Brother Mike? Can you explain all this to us, please? I sure can explain it. I've seen it happen hundreds of times over the years. I know exactly what's going on. Here's how it works. In Christianity in America, deliverance was thrown out. Nobody does deliverance at these mega churches. They don't like it. It's too messy. It's too confusing. They get too many complaints over it, and they don't want to lose donors. So they deleted it. They removed it. Well, when they removed it, they started to allow ministers into their systems who had done what I call carryover. They carried over their demons from their old sinful life many years ago into their ministerial life. And since nobody does deliverance, nobody understands deliverance, nobody practices deliverance, these ministers don't know they're infected. Now, none of them are possessed because a born-again Christian can't be possessed by demons. That's not possible, but they can be infected. Kind of like having the flu. You're not the flu, but if you're infected with the flu and it goes away, you are no longer sick with the flu. Well, the same thing is true with demons and Christians. You can be infected with them, but not possessed by them. You can have a demon in your body or your brain causing a mental or physical illness, but that doesn't mean you're a born-again Christian who is possessed. Born-again Christians cannot be possessed. Well, here you got two people, one of the youth pastors and the pastor of the church themselves, this itself, Crossroads, having two pastors on staff, heavily infected with demons, and nobody knows about it. They didn't even know about it because nobody teaches deliverance and nobody practices it. So what happens is, as Paul explained, these people got filled with pride. They thought they could get away with their sin and keep it hidden. And the devil caught them and judged them. And then the devil reproached them. He reproached them. It's that simple, just exactly what Paul said. They fell into a snare, a pagis, a trap they didn't see coming. And it says they fell into reproach and a snare of Diabolos, Satan. And then after that, they were reproached, verbally castigated. Their reputations were destroyed. Gossip flew all over the place because of them. They were destroyed in the court of public opinion. This is exactly what Paul said was going to happen. This is exactly why he outlined this list for bishops. Anybody who's in a leadership role in the church has to meet these requirements. 1 Timothy chapter 3, copy these down and give them to your pastor and your church board and make sure every one of them follows this criteria. And if the church does not have deliverance and don't understand deliverance, they need to send them over to me at the Arizona Deliverance Center. We will not keep them, but we will send them through deliverance. 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

0: Welcome to For Zion's Sake. Isaiah 62:1 is taken directly out of the Hebrew Scriptures when the prophet Isaiah declared, "For Zion's sake I will not keep silent, and for Jerusalem's sake I will not keep quiet, until her righteousness goes forth like brightness, and her salvation like a torch that is burning." Your hosts for the program are Shelley and June Volk, Jewish believers burdened to see Jew and Gentile become one, believers strengthened in their faith and for their Jewish kinsmen to come to the saving knowledge of Jesus as the Messiah, the Son of God.
1: Bless the Lord and welcome to For Zion's Sake. We thank you for joining us with the Volks. My name is Shelley.
2: And my name is June. Hi, everyone.
1: It's good to be with you. And if you've been with us earlier in the week, you know that we are studying Psalm 22, a very significant prophetic portion of Scripture that we need to become more intimate with. Before we read it again, I want to do what we've done every evening and speak of two other verses that really have implications when we're looking at Psalm 22. For example, I'm reading verse 44 in Luke 24. It says this: "Jesus spoke to the disciples and said to them, 'These are my words which I spoke to you while I was still with you, that all things which are written about me in the law of Moses and the prophets and the Psalms must be fulfilled.'" In Ephesians 1:14, Paul's prayer included these words: "That the God of our Lord Jesus Christ, the Father of glory, may give to you a spirit of wisdom and of revelation in the knowledge of him." That word knowledge in Greek is epignosis, a lot more intense than just the regular knowledge, which is gnosis, because this is a knowledge that influences the one seeking this knowledge. In other words, the knowledge that we get from the Word of God, and certainly from Psalm 22, should be life-changing. So I want to read Psalm 22 as we've done every evening. "My God, my God, why hast thou forsaken me? Far, far from my deliverances are the words of my groaning. O my God, I cry by day, but thou dost not answer, and by night, but I have no rest. Yet thou art holy, O thou who art enthroned upon the praises of Israel. In thee our fathers trusted. They trusted and thou didst deliver them. To thee they cried out and were delivered. In thee they trusted and were not disappointed. But I am a worm and not a man, a reproach of men and despised by the people. All who see me sneer at me. They separate with a lip. They wag the head, saying, 'Commit yourself to the Lord. Let him deliver him. Let him rescue him, because he delights in him.' Yet thou art he who didst bring me forth from the womb. Thou didst make me trust when upon my mother's breasts. Upon thee I was cast from birth. Thou hast been my God from my mother's womb. Be not far from me, for trouble is near, for there is none to help. Many bulls have surrounded me. Strong bulls of Bashan have encircled me. They open wide their mouth at me, as a ravening and a roaring lion. I am poured out like water, and all my bones are out of joint. My heart is like wax. It is melted within me. My strength is dried up like a potsherd, and my tongue cleaves to my jaws, and thou dost lay me in the dust of death. For dogs have surrounded me. A band of evildoers has encompassed me. They pierced my hands and my feet. I can count all my bones. They look, they stare at me. They divide my garments among them, and for my clothing they cast lots. But thou, O Lord, be not far off. O thou, my help, hasten to my assistance. Deliver my soul from the sword, my only life from the power of the dog. Save me from the lion's mouth and from the horns of the wild oxen. Thou dost answer me. I will tell of thy name to my brethren. In the midst of the assembly, I will praise thee. You who fear the Lord, praise him. All you descendants of Jacob, glorify him and stand in awe of him, all you descendants of Israel. For he has not despised nor abhorred the affliction of the afflicted, neither has he hidden his face from him. But when he cried to him for help, he heard. From thee comes my praises in the great assembly. I shall pay my vows before those who fear him. The afflicted shall eat and be satisfied. Those who seek him will praise the Lord. Let your heart live forever. All the ends of the earth will remember and turn to the Lord, and all the families of the nations will worship before thee. For the kingdom is the Lord's, and he rules over the nations. All the prosperous of the earth will eat and worship. All those who go down to the dust will bow before him, even he who cannot keep his soul alive. Posterity will serve him. It will be told of the Lord to the coming generation. They will come and will declare his righteousness to a people who will be born, that he has performed it. And the last words of Jesus on the cross was, "It is done." So we spoke about the background of this psalm, that King David wrote it. But as we can see, it's more of a prophetic view of the crucifixion of the Messiah, and the agony that David went through couldn't even compare to what Jesus went through on the cross. And yet the results of that agony was far greater than David even witnessed in his own life. So we've gone through the first 8 verses, I believe. So we'd like to look at verses 9 and 10. Lift up your heads, O gates, and lift them up, O ancient door. I'm sorry, I'm reading the verses 9 and 10. Yet thou art he who didst bring me from the womb. Thou didst make me trust when upon my mother's breasts. Upon thee I was cast from birth. Thou hast been my God from my mother's womb. So the psalm rehearses how God brought the Lord forth from his mother's womb, and that the Lord has been his God from that very moment when he trusted once again the word. And we hear again those words, "My God, you have been my God from that time forth." Again, there was a separation, and the word used was a forsaken, because God could not look upon Jesus, because he was the manifestation of the sins of the world. But yet there was an identity that Jesus had with the Father that could not be broken. So it started with "my God," and Jesus continued to pray. And we could learn a lot by the way he prayed, because we have to pray through until we see results.
2: And to understand that it was the Holy Spirit that overshadowed Miriam, or Mary, for the conception of the Lord in his mother's womb. And what's amazing, Shelley, is that Mary carried the actual baby, Jesus. And for all of us who know him as our personal Lord and Savior, as the Messiah and the Son of God and the Savior of the world, that same Jesus, the resurrected power that he has because he overcame on the cross and defeated Satan and delivered us for eternal life with him, he lives in us. So he's able to give us the knowledge that you spoke of, epignosis, that it's a personal knowledge that affects everyone who believes and carries the life of the Messiah in them, that the Holy Spirit, the Ruach HaKodesh, can teach us as we read his word,
1: yes,
2: and can
1: Lord.
2: Guide us through the tribulation of life.
1: Right.
2: And it's not very peaceful at the moment in America. We really need the guidance of the Lord for our life, every moment of every day.
1: And we see here, Junie, and it's now God's people should be praying fervently now because of the situation in our country and in the world, because Jesus kept praying and praying and praying. All right, let's look at verses 11 to 17 now. Verse 11, "Be not far from me, for trouble is near, for there is none to help. Many bulls have surrounded me, strong bulls of Bashan have encircled me. They open wide their mouth at me as a ravening and a roaring lion. I'm poured out like water, and all my bones are out of joint. My heart is like wax, it is melted within me. My strength is dried up like a potsherd, and my tongue cleaves to my jaws, and thou dost lay me in the dust of death. For dogs have surrounded me, a band of evildoers has encompassed me. They pierced my hands and my feet. I can count all my bones. They look and they stare at me. Powerful verses. And we see in verse 11, be not far from me, for trouble is near. This is the heart of Jesus when he was going through this agony. And Jesus reveals that what surrounds him and what is going on within him, those around him are like referred to as bulls and lions. We get a picture of wild beasts around him, and he stands alone, naked and helpless on the cross, all for the salvation of God's people.
2: And it tells us in the New Testament, Shelley, if we want to be his disciples, we must deny ourselves.
1: Oh, Lord.
2: Take up our cross and follow him. And to remember that Jesus made a way for us by what he experienced, even through the verses that you just read, Shelley. But he overcame Satan and delivered us from our sins. He became our offering that we might become the righteousness of God. So when we go through things that are unbearable, we can cry out for help to the Holy One of Israel, to Yeshua, and he will meet us in ways that only the Prince of Peace, Sar Shalom, can meet us. He brings us peace where there is no peace. He brings peace to our soul when everything around us would cause fear, anxiety, or even if we have a battle going on inside of us. He can bring us peace when we cry out to him, because he is our Lord. For everyone who has given their heart to Yeshua, he can help you and he can cause you to be an overcomer if you're allowing him to live his life in and through you.
1: Really? I mean, Junie, just to ponder these verses, what must have gone on in Jesus's heart, mind, soul, and spirit, and yet he kept praying to the Lord. We need to. If the cross doesn't become central in our life, we're missing the heart of the gospel.
2: And that really is the gospel, Lord.
1: That is the gospel. Father, we thank you.
2: Thank you, Lord.
1: We thank you that your purposes were fulfilled through an obedient Son.
2: Oh, thank you, Lord.
1: Who suffered to save your people. We
2: thank you, Lord.
1: And we bless you in the holy name of Yeshua.
2: Amen.
0: If you would like to get in touch with For Zion's Sake, you can write to P.O. 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Until next time. The Lord bless thee and keep thee. The Lord make his face to shine upon thee and be gracious unto thee. The Lord lift up his countenance upon thee and give thee peace. 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
6: 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But he comes to stand with you. And knowing that the Lord has already stood with Peter despite his sin by the Holy Spirit, Peter says, I'll tell you what you don't want to hear. This Lord Christ, you crucified. And he will forgive you.
7: 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And while you're there, look for Pastor Brian's book, Unlimited Grace. Dr. Chappell reminds us of the power and mercy of God's grace that motivates and inspires us to serve our Heavenly Father. 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
8: After his resurrection, Jesus says to his disciples, "You will receive power after the Holy Spirit has come upon you, and you will be my witnesses in Jerusalem and Judea and Samaria and to the end of the earth." What a great promise! If only it were true. The book of Acts is designed to say it is true, and unfolding before you is the evidence of the great working of the Spirit, not just then, but now. Let's remind ourselves, Acts chapter 2, as the story of the Spirit begins to unfold with power for people then and people now. Let's stand as we honor God's word. We'll look at a lot of Acts chapter 2, but begin with verses 1 through 6. Acts 2:1, when the day of Pentecost arrived, they, that is Jesus' disciples, were all together in one place. And suddenly, there came from heaven a sound like a mighty rushing wind, and it filled the entire house where they were sitting, and divided tongues as a fire appeared to them and rested on each one of them. And they were all filled with the Holy Spirit and began to speak in other tongues as the Spirit gave them utterance. Now they were dwelling in Jerusalem, Jews, devout men from every nation under heaven. And at this sound, the multitude came together, and they were bewildered because each one was hearing them speak in his own language.

loosed, so that hearts would hear the truth of our Savior is not just a message for the past, but for your people now. So, Spirit, blow, opening our hearts and minds to the wonder that is ours to claim and the power by which you would use us yet for the glory of your Son, in whose name we now pray, in Jesus' name, amen. Please be seated. How do we believe the Holy Spirit is here and active? That surely had to be the question of the first Christians as well. There are people who hear things in their own language and they say, these guys must be drunk. They're saying all these things in strange ways. And ultimately, Peter has to respond to that. You may remember, verse 15, these people are not drunk, as you suppose. It's only the third hour of the day. They've had to drink pretty fast to be drunk by now. But this is what was uttered through the prophet Joel. That's 900 years previous. And in the last days it shall be, God declares, that I will pour out my Spirit on all flesh. Your sons, your daughters will prophesy. Your young men shall see visions. Your old men shall dream dreams. This is that God said would happen by his Spirit 9 centuries ago. God was at work. And when you see God at work over time by his Holy Spirit, and that Spirit is saying, I'll stand with you. And you say, you've been doing this for all that time, bringing us to this culminating moment. If you will stand with me now, having worked so well for so long, then I'll stand for my Lord too. This past week in our staff meeting, heard a wonderful account by one of our faithful staff members describing a son who's in graduate school. He went by fast, so I may not have all the facts just right. But the son in graduate school was feeling the pressure of preparing for comprehensive exams, of having a topic approved, and also the pressure of self-doubt. Here I'm a Christian in a secular setting, and I'm wanting to write my topic about a man who has stood for his Savior, and he's obscure and he's not known, and people may not have any idea what I'm talking about or why this is important. I wonder if God is with me in this. And just as all the pressure was coming of the comprehensives and the topic being approved, he had to make an appointment across the state with his tax preparer, who only had a little open window that he could go and get his papers ready. So despite all the pressures, he went for the appointment with the tax preparer. And in meeting with the tax preparer, who just he'd known for years, asked the question of chit-chat. Well, how are your studies going? Fine. What are you working on? And the young man said, I'm working on this obscure believer who has stood for Christ and gave the name. And the tax preparer said again, what? What's his name? And when he said it again, the tax preparer said, I know his family, and it will mean everything to them that you are speaking of what he was doing for Christ. Now, I must tell you, that was a wonderful moment, because it said to the young man, how long did the Holy Spirit have to work to arrange this moment? I've known the tax preparer for years. The tax preparer has known that family for years. The man who served in obscurity, that I would just mention his name in this moment, that the tax preparer would just think to ask me about it, and that it would be this wonderful confirmation that people do care, that it makes a difference to make the faith of Christ known for this generation. Holy Spirit was at work. And because he knew the Holy Spirit was with him, he knew he could stand for that work despite the difficulties that he was facing. The problem became a platform for the working of the Spirit. And when he saw that working, he became even more bold for what he had to do. It's what happens for believers in this passage as well. Once they perceive what the Holy Spirit is doing, they become more bold, not just because the Spirit has worked in history, because they believe the Spirit will work in their testimony of Christ, even now.

0: have to take you quickly through the passage. But Peter says, Acts 2, verse 21, all this was done that you think is drunkenness for the salvation of all who call upon the Lord. God is at work in this. Verse 22, Jesus of Nazareth, attested by God through mighty works and wonders, is the one being spoken of. God was working before. In all those miracles and workings, the very one who was crucified was being attested to be the Son of God who came with power. And now that he has that attestation, what happened? Verse 23, he was delivered up, crucified. Well, that must be wrong. No, according to the definite plan and foreknowledge of God. Not a mistake. The Holy Spirit at work, orchestrating events, orchestrating history, not only having the attestation of the power of Jesus, but even in his crucifixion, when any of us would have lost hope, writing in the scriptures 1,000 years ahead of time, he will die. But that is not the end of the story. Even as his crucifixion is described in detail, we hear, but he will not see corruption. Though he go to Hades, he will live. Verse 31, he, that is David, foresaw and spoke about the resurrection of the Christ, that he was not abandoned to Hades, nor did his flesh see corruption. Verse 32, this Jesus, God raised up. Verse 33, therefore he was exalted to the right hand of God. And verse 33, the end. And having received from the Father the promise of the Spirit, he has poured out this blessing that you yourselves would see and hear. It was all according to plan. It was all the Spirit at work. So now as we go into a world where people push back and don't want to listen, we say, well, if the Holy Spirit was working that way for the testimony of Christ, and now he stands with me, how bold I can be. As the apostle Peter himself became. Verse 36. Now Peter, having recited all that the Holy Spirit has been doing to this moment, says in verse 36, let all the house of Israel therefore know for certain that God has made him both Lord and Christ, this Jesus, whom you crucified, which is not the way to win friends and influence people. You crucified him. But this was according to the plan and the foreknowledge of God, as God was working his plan by his Spirit. And now that same God, by his Holy Spirit, is with you, acknowledging that you who crucified him may ask his forgiveness. How do we know? Verse 37, when they heard that Jesus was Lord and Christ, whom they crucified, verse 37, they were cut to the heart and said to Peter and the rest of the apostles, brothers, what shall we do? Verse 38, repent and be baptized, every one of you, in the name of Jesus Christ for the forgiveness of sins, and you will receive the gift of the Holy Spirit. The promise is to you and to your children and to them that are afar off, even as many as the Lord shall call. God is at work. He knows your shame. He knows your sin. But he comes to stand with you. And knowing that the Lord has already stood with Peter despite his sin by the Holy Spirit, Peter says, I'll tell you what you don't want to hear. This Lord Christ, you crucified, and he will forgive you. Repent. Be baptized. Acknowledge before the world the one who washes away your sin in the means that he has prescribed. God is showing a world what you need to know. And it's not your strength. It's not my strength that enables me to speak. It's the Spirit working beyond us. You have to understand, Peter is saying that Spirit worked 900 years ago in Joel. He worked 1,000 years ago in David. He worked 50 days ago in Judas. And he's working now. I believe he's standing with me. So I'll say the things that need to be said and believe the Spirit can take over.
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0: You have to understand, Peter is saying that spirit worked 900 years ago in Joel. He worked 1,000 years ago in David. He worked 50 days ago in Judas. And he's working now. I believe he's standing with me. So I'll say the things that need to be said and believe the Spirit can take over. I couldn't help but think of it this past week when one of the senior statesmen of this church came from a medical mission trip in the Dominican Republic. And he was telling Kathy and me about the experience. They were doing medical things, but he said, you know, just at my age, I can't work in the heat of the day all day. And so after people received treatment, they offered, could we tell you the good news of Jesus Christ? They didn't say, would you listen to the gospel and then we'll treat you. They said, no, now that you have been treated, can we tell you about the good news of Jesus Christ? And one particular man said he would listen. And so our senior statesman asked him to open his Bible and gave him actually a free Bible. Said, open it. And a little problem, it was a Bible with small print. And the man could not read the print. And so our senior statesman took off his readers and gave them to the other man. But then as the other man began to read his Bible in Spanish, our senior statesman, who did not speak Spanish, recognized he would have to find the place in his English Bible and then tell the person where to read in his Spanish Bible. Here's the problem. He's given away his readers. And so the nurse had her readers, and she gave her readers to the senior statesman. So now he's trying to read his Bible, but it's the wrong prescription. So he cannot, I mean, he says, I couldn't remember much of anything. So I just said, the wages of sin is death, but the gift of God is eternal life through Jesus Christ our Lord. And the man believed and received Jesus Christ. And he said, I couldn't do a thing. The Holy Spirit did what? Open hearts, open minds, took over. Were we in our own strength to confide, our striving would be losing. But the Holy Spirit took over and did again and again as he began to share, not just with one, but another and another, and ultimately a half dozen men receiving Christ as their Savior from a man who spoke no Spanish. Had to share what few verses he knew out of memory and saw the working of the Spirit. It is that Spirit that is at work in this place. Do you recognize we sometimes just align to the Bible in the past? You know, those, be strong and courageous like Joshua. Don't be frightened. Do not be dismayed. The Lord your God is with you wherever you go. Isn't that great for Joshua? No, it is the New Testament promise. Do not be discouraged. Do not be frightened. The Lord will be with you wherever you go by His Holy Spirit working beyond your capacity for the great ministry of the gospel that He has put before you and for you. The Holy Spirit is taking His stand because He is building Christ's church, not in our strength, but in His power. Verse 39, Peter says, the promise is to you, to your children, to them that are far off, even as many as the Lord shall call. The Lord is building His church, and the people to whom Peter is speaking in this moment are people who crucified Jesus, rejected him, brushed him aside, and murdered him. And Peter says, believe in the Lord Jesus Christ, and you will be forgiven and saved. It's an amazing thought of what God is willing to do. You know, one of the public figures that I very much admire is John McCain. His politics were not always my politics, but a true war hero and a man who would stand for what he believed is right, even when his party was doing something he believed was wrong. I only met John McCain once in the airport in Denver. I was going through the main lobby, kind of working my way toward the security lines. And some of you know how that works. You just kind of funnel down, get narrower and narrower and narrower. And I was getting toward the security line, looked up, and suddenly there's John McCain going for the same security line I'm going for. But as we got almost to where the TSA officers were, another man rushed past us, brushed against the senator, almost knocked him down, didn't say a word of apology in order to get 3 seconds further down the line than he would have been if he just waited. So he was ahead of us just a little bit when the TSA security officers recognized John McCain was in the line. John McCain, who had just run for president, was in the line. They said, Senator, what are you doing in this line? Where's your security detachment? He said, I lost, remember? They rejected me. But by this time, the man who has brushed aside the senator, almost knocking him down, hears the conversation, and he turns around embarrassed and flustered, and he said, Senator, I'm so sorry. I didn't know it was you. And the senator said, it's all right. We're fine. So the man took out his cell phone. He said, can I have a picture with you? And the senator stood with the sinner and let his picture be taken. You may have turned your back on Jesus, brushed aside, rejected. But perhaps even this day, there is that Holy Spirit witness in your heart. And you're hearing that Spirit say, though you are ashamed of a past, though you think you are too distant from him, though you think you don't fit in the church, it was always the role of the Holy Spirit to bring you in. He could have been working for centuries and generations to bring you to this place at this moment to hear. This Jesus, whom by your betrayals and your neglect was crucified, this same Jesus gave himself for you. Repent of your past, your sin, your selfishness, and know the forgiveness of your sin that is in Jesus Christ, and you will be saved. This is the promise of God. This is the witness of his Spirit speaking to you right now. Repent. Acknowledge your need of him. The Spirit calls you. That's his voice in your head and heart right now. That you, acknowledging your need of the Savior, would be saved from your sin and for your Savior forever.
2: Hi, friend. This is Pastor Brian. I'm glad you decided to tune in and listen, and I would consider it a privilege to pray over you today. Let's pray together. Heavenly Father, what a privilege we have to come to you in prayer. Your word says that we can come to you about anything, not just the big things and not just the things that we think we have figured out. Instead, you love us so much that you say, do not be anxious for anything, but in everything, by prayer and petition with thanksgiving for your certain care, we can offer our requests to you. And then because we know that the God who controls all the outcomes of things on earth and for eternity cares this much for us, the peace of God, which surpasses all understanding, will guard our hearts and minds for whatever we face with Jesus. We do not expect our prayers to end all our trials before Jesus comes, but we know that you will use our prayers, Father, to make all things work together for good until Jesus returns. Thank you for this promise and assurance. Give us the peace and the strength we need. Through these promises and assurances, we pray. In Jesus' name, amen.
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7: God lives and works today. He is a victorious, conquering God, and through Him we too may be conquerors over the bondages of our sins. Today's meditation by Basilea Schlink called A Battle of Faith will show us how.
8: How can I become free from my sins and bondages? Jesus Christ has the answer. He speaks to the miserable sinner who lies imprisoned in his chains of sin and doesn't know how to be released from them. He calls to him, "If I make you free, you shall be truly free." Yes, Jesus' sacrifice is complete, so that the power of Satan and sin must flee from it. We have been redeemed so that we can reflect His image. Through His blood, we have been made completely free.

But how do we find the way to this victory? How can we claim his salvation for our lives so that we actually become free from these bondages and sins? Through prayer. But not just a quick prayer when you feel in the mood to pray. No, it must be a prayer that is a struggle in faith, that battles as Jacob battled with the angel until he received the blessing. For sin is a poison that not only infects the entire body, but the soul and spirit as well. That's why our prayer against our sins can be nothing else but a real battle prayer. I recall a time in my life when I had to work and live with a person who was especially difficult for me to get along with. All of my outward efforts to be friendly and to do everything with love failed to bring about any change in my heart. Then I discovered something, the power of the name and blood of Jesus. I started to fight daily against this bitterness and lack of love in my heart by using the name of Jesus and calling upon the power of his blood. What happened? After a period of time, a little bit of love was born in my heart for this person. And a little while later, the person also began to change. However, this change came only through a battle of faith against my bitterness and my unloving heart. Today I can testify that Jesus makes us free, yes, really free from our sins and bondages. However, we have to be willing to battle for this victory. Even if our battles of faith last a long time, we may depend upon this fact, not Satan and all the powers of evil, not anger and worry, nor our passions, or whatever it might be, will triumph in the end. No, there is one who is greater, there is one more powerful, our Lord Jesus Christ. He gives us the victory.

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3: 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I am your host, Lucas Townsend, on this Thursday, August the 6th. Today, we celebrate the Feast of the Transfiguration of the Lord. The Transfiguration of Jesus is a miraculous event in the New Testament, where Jesus becomes radiantly bright in glory upon a mountain before three of his disciples, Peter, James, and John. During this moment, Jesus talks with Moses and Elijah, and a voice from a bright cloud declares him to be the Son of God. Today's broadcast of Radio Family Rosary is dedicated for the intentions of our listeners and supporters. At this time, we'd like to invite you to please join the Benedictine Oblates for the Diocese of Phoenix as we come together to pray the luminous mysteries of the Most Holy Rosary.
4: Let us begin in the name of the Father, and of the Son, and of the Holy Spirit.
5: Amen.
4: I believe in God, the Father Almighty, Creator of heaven and earth, and in Jesus Christ, his only Son, our Lord, who was conceived by the Holy Spirit, born of the Virgin Mary, suffered under Pontius Pilate, was crucified, died, and was buried. He descended into hell. The third day he rose again from the dead. He ascended into heaven and sits at the right hand of God the Father Almighty. He shall come again to judge the living and the dead.
5: I believe in the Holy Spirit, the Holy Catholic Church, the communion of saints, the forgiveness of sins, the resurrection of the body, and life everlasting. Amen.
4: Our Father, who art in heaven, hallowed be thy name. Thy kingdom come, thy will be done, on earth as it is in heaven.
5: Give us this day our daily bread, and forgive us our trespasses, as we forgive those who trespass against us. And lead us not into temptation, but deliver us from evil.
4: For an increase in faith, hope, and love. Hail Mary, full of grace, the Lord is with thee. Blessed art thou amongst women, and blessed is the fruit of thy womb, Jesus.
5: Holy Mary, Mother of God, pray for us sinners, now and at the hour of our death. Amen.
4: Hail Mary, full of grace, the Lord is with thee. Blessed art thou amongst women, and blessed is the fruit of thy womb, Jesus.
5: Holy Mary, Mother of God, pray for us sinners, now and at the hour of our death.
4: Hail Mary, full of grace, the Lord is with thee. Blessed art thou amongst women, and blessed is the fruit of thy womb, Jesus.
5: Holy Mary, Mother of God, pray for us sinners, now and at the hour of our death. Amen.
6: Glory be to the Father, and to the Son, and to the Holy Spirit.
7: As it was in the beginning, is now, and ever shall be, world without end. Amen.
6: First mystery of light, the baptism in the Jordan. And when Jesus was baptized, he went up immediately from the water, and behold, the heavens were open, and he saw the Spirit of God descending like a dove, and alighting on him. And lo, a voice from heaven saying, "This is my beloved Son, with whom I am well pleased." Our Father, who art in heaven, hallowed be thy name. Thy kingdom come, thy will be done, on earth as it is in heaven.
5: Give us this day our daily bread, and forgive us our trespasses, as we forgive those who trespass against us. And lead us not into temptation, but deliver us from evil.
6: Hail Mary, full of grace, the Lord is with thee. Blessed art thou amongst women, and blessed is the fruit of thy womb, Jesus.
5: Holy Mary, Mother of God, pray for us sinners, now and at the hour of our death. Amen.
6: Hail Mary, full of grace, the Lord is with thee. Blessed art thou among women, and blessed is the fruit of thy womb, Jesus.
5: Holy Mary, Mother of God, pray for us sinners, now at the hour of our death. Amen.
6: Hail Mary, full of grace, the Lord is with thee. Blessed art thou among women, and blessed is the fruit of thy womb, Jesus.
5: Holy Mary, Mother of God, pray for us sinners, now at the hour of our death. Amen.
6: Hail Mary, full of grace, the Lord is with thee. Blessed art thou among women, and blessed is the fruit of thy womb, Jesus.
5: Holy Mary, Mother of God, pray for us sinners, now at the hour of our death.
6: Hail Mary, full of grace, the Lord is with thee. Blessed art thou among women, and blessed is the fruit of thy womb, Jesus.
5: Holy Mary, Mother of God, pray for us sinners, now at the hour of our death. Amen.
6: Hail Mary, full of grace, the Lord is with thee. Blessed art thou among women, and blessed is the fruit of thy womb, Jesus.
5: Holy Mary, Mother of God, pray for us sinners, now at the hour of our death. Amen.
6: Hail Mary, full of grace, the Lord is with thee. Blessed art thou among women, and blessed is the fruit of thy womb, Jesus.
5: Holy Mary, Mother of God, pray for us sinners, now at the hour of our death. Amen.
6: Hail Mary, full of grace, the Lord is with thee. Blessed art thou among women, and blessed is the fruit of thy womb, Jesus.
5: Holy Mary, Mother of God, pray for us sinners, now at the hour of our death. Amen.
6: Hail Mary, full of grace, the Lord is with thee. Blessed art thou among women, and blessed is the fruit of thy womb, Jesus.
5: Holy Mary, Mother of God, pray for us sinners, now at the hour of our death. Amen.
6: Hail Mary, full of grace, the Lord is with thee. Blessed art thou among women, and blessed is the fruit of thy womb, Jesus.
5: Holy Mary, Mother of God, pray for us sinners, now at the hour of our death. Amen.
6: Glory be to the Father, and to the Son, and to the Holy Spirit.
5: As it was in the beginning, is now, and ever shall be, world without end. Amen.
6: O my Jesus, forgive us our sins. Save us from the fires of hell. Lead all souls to heaven, especially those in most need of thy mercy.
8: Second mystery of light, the wedding of Cana. On the third day there was a marriage at Cana in Galilee, and the mother of Jesus was there. Jesus was also invited to the marriage with the disciples. When the wine failed, the mother of Jesus said to him, "They have no wine." And Jesus said to her, "O woman, what have you to do with me? My hour has not yet come." My mother said to the servants, "Do whatever he tells you." Our Father, who art in heaven, hallowed be thy name. Thy kingdom come, thy will be done, on earth as it is in heaven.
5: Give us this day our daily bread, and forgive us our trespasses, as we forgive those who trespass against us. And lead us not into temptation, but deliver us from evil.
8: Hail Mary, full of grace, the Lord is with thee. Blessed art thou among women, and blessed is the fruit of thy womb, Jesus.
5: Holy Mary, Mother of God, pray for us sinners, now and at the hour of our death. Amen.
8: Hail Mary, full of grace, the Lord is with thee. Blessed art thou among women, and blessed is the fruit of thy womb, Jesus.
5: Holy Mary, Mother of God, pray for us sinners, now and at the hour of our death. Amen.
8: Hail Mary, full of grace, the Lord is with thee. Blessed art thou among women, and blessed is the fruit of thy womb, Jesus.
5: Holy Mary, Mother of God, pray for us sinners, now at the hour of our death. Amen.
8: Hail Mary, full of grace, the Lord is with thee. Blessed are you among women, and blessed is the fruit of thy womb, Jesus.
5: Holy Mary, Mother of God, pray for us sinners, now at the hour of our death. Amen.
8: Hail Mary, full of grace, the Lord is with thee. Blessed art thou among women, and blessed is the fruit of thy womb, Jesus.
5: Holy Mary, Mother of God, pray for us sinners, now and at the hour of our death. Amen.
8: Hail Mary, full of grace, the Lord is with thee. Blessed are you among women, and blessed is the fruit of thy womb, Jesus.
5: Holy Mary, Mother of God, pray for us sinners, now and at the hour of our death. Amen.
8: Hail Mary, full of grace, the Lord is with thee. Blessed art thou among women, and blessed is the fruit of thy womb, Jesus.
5: Holy Mary, Mother of God, pray for us sinners, now and at the hour of our death. Amen.
8: Hail Mary, full of grace, the Lord is with thee. Blessed art thou among women, and blessed is the fruit of thy womb, Jesus.
5: Holy Mary, Mother of God, pray for us sinners, now and at the hour of our death. Amen.
8: Hail Mary, full of grace, the Lord is with thee. Blessed art thou among women, and blessed is the fruit of thy womb, Jesus.
5: Holy Mary, Mother of God, pray for us sinners, now and at the hour of our death. Amen.
8: Hail Mary, full of grace, the Lord is with thee. Blessed art thou among women, and blessed is the fruit of thy womb, Jesus.
5: Holy Mary, Mother of God, pray for us sinners, now and at the hour of our death. Amen.
8: Glory be to the Father, and to the Son, and to the Holy Spirit.
5: As it was in the beginning, is now, and ever shall be, world without end. Amen.
8: O my Jesus, forgive us our sins.
9: Save us from the fires of hell. Lead all souls to heaven, especially those in most need of thy mercy.
4: Third mystery of light, the proclamation of the kingdom of God. The time is fulfilled, and the kingdom of God is at hand. Repent and believe in the gospel. Our Father, who art in heaven, hallowed be thy name. Thy kingdom come, thy will be done, on earth as it is in heaven.
9: Give us this day our daily bread, and forgive us our trespasses, as we forgive those who trespass against us. And lead us not into temptation, but deliver us from evil.
4: Hail Mary, full of grace, the Lord is with thee. Blessed art thou among women, and blessed is the fruit of thy womb, Jesus.
9: Holy Mary, Mother of God, pray for us sinners, now and at the hour of our death. Amen.
4: Hail Mary, full of grace, the Lord is with thee. Blessed art thou among women, and blessed is the fruit of thy womb, Jesus.
9: Holy Mary, Mother of God, pray for us sinners, now and at the hour of our death. Amen.
4: Hail Mary, full of grace, the Lord is with thee. Blessed art thou among women, and blessed is the fruit of thy womb, Jesus.
9: Holy Mary, Mother of God, pray for us sinners, now and at the hour of our death. Amen.
4: Hail Mary, full of grace, the Lord is with thee. Blessed art thou among women, and blessed is the fruit of thy womb, Jesus.
9: Holy Mary, Mother of God, pray for us sinners, now and at the hour of our death. Amen.
4: Hail Mary, full of grace, the Lord is with thee. Blessed art thou among women, and blessed is the fruit of thy womb, Jesus.
9: Holy Mary, Mother of God, pray for us sinners, now and at the hour of our death. Amen.
4: Hail Mary, full of grace, the Lord is with thee. Blessed art thou among women, and blessed is the fruit of thy womb, Jesus.
9: Holy Mary, Mother of God, pray for us sinners, now and at the hour of our death.
4: Hail Mary, full of grace, the Lord is with thee. Blessed art thou among women, and blessed is the fruit of thy womb, Jesus.
9: Holy Mary, Mother of God, pray for us sinners, now and at the hour of our death. Amen.
4: Hail Mary, full of grace, the Lord is with thee. Blessed art thou among women, and blessed is the fruit of thy womb, Jesus.
9: Holy Mary, Mother of God, pray for us sinners, now and at the hour of our death. Amen.
4: Hail Mary, full of grace, the Lord is with thee. Blessed art thou among women, and blessed is the fruit of thy womb, Jesus.
9: Holy Mary, Mother of God, pray for us sinners, now and at the hour of our death. Amen.
4: Hail Mary, full of grace, the Lord is with thee. Blessed art thou among women, and blessed is the fruit of thy womb, Jesus.
9: Holy Mary, Mother of God, pray for us sinners, now and at the hour of our death. Amen.
4: Glory be to the Father, and to the Son, and to the Holy Spirit.
9: As it was in the beginning, is now, and ever shall be. Amen.
4: O my Jesus, forgive us our sins. Save us from the fires of hell.
9: Lead all souls to heaven, especially those who most need thy mercy.
10: Fourth mystery of light, the transfiguration. And after 6 days, Jesus took with him Peter and James and John, his brother, and led them up a high mountain apart. And he was transfigured before them, and his face shone like the sun, and his garments became white as light. Our Father, who art in heaven, hallowed be thy name. Thy kingdom come, thy will be done, on earth as it is in heaven.
9: Give us this day our daily bread, and forgive us our trespasses, as we forgive those who trespass against us. And lead us not into temptation, but deliver us from evil.
10: Hail Mary, full of grace, the Lord is with thee. Blessed art thou among women, and blessed is the fruit of thy womb, Jesus.
9: Holy Mary, Mother of God, pray for us sinners, now and at the hour of our death. Amen.
10: Hail Mary, full of grace, the Lord is with thee. Blessed art thou among women, and blessed is the fruit of thy womb, Jesus.
9: Holy Mary, Mother of God, pray for us sinners, now and at the hour of our death. Amen.
10: Hail Mary, full of grace, the Lord is with thee. Blessed art thou among women, and blessed is the fruit of thy womb, Jesus.
9: Holy Mary, Mother of God, pray for us sinners, now and at the hour of our death. Amen.
10: Hail Mary, full of grace, the Lord is with thee. Blessed art thou among women, and blessed is the fruit of thy womb, Jesus.
9: Holy Mary, Mother of God, pray for us sinners, now and at the hour of our death. Amen.
10: Hail Mary, full of grace, the Lord is with thee. Blessed art thou among women, and blessed is the fruit of thy womb, Jesus.
9: Holy Mary, Mother of God, pray for us sinners, now and at the hour of our death. Amen.
10: Hail Mary, full of grace, the Lord is with thee. Blessed art thou among women, and blessed is the fruit of thy womb, Jesus.
9: Holy Mary, Mother of God, pray for us sinners, now and at the hour of our death. Amen.
10: Hail Mary, full of grace, the Lord is with thee. Blessed art thou among women, and blessed is the fruit of thy womb, Jesus.
5: Holy Mary, Mother of God, pray for us sinners,
10: now and at the hour of our death. Amen. Hail Mary, full of grace, the Lord is with thee. Blessed art thou among women, and blessed is the fruit of thy womb, Jesus.
5: Holy Mary, Mother of God, pray for us sinners, now and at the hour of our death.
10: Amen. Hail Mary, full of grace, the Lord is with thee. Blessed art thou among women, and blessed is the fruit of thy womb, Jesus.
5: Holy Mary, Mother of God, pray for us sinners, now and at the hour of our death.
10: Amen. Hail Mary, full of grace, the Lord is with thee. Blessed art thou among women, and blessed is the fruit of thy womb, Jesus.
5: Holy Mary, Mother of God, pray for us sinners, now and at the hour of our death.
10: Amen. Glory be to the Father, to the Son, and to the Holy Spirit.
5: As it was in the beginning, is now, and ever shall be,
10: world without end. Amen. O my Jesus, forgive us for our sins, save us from the fires of hell, and lead all souls into heaven, especially those who are most in need of thy mercy.
11: Fifth mystery of light, the institution of the Eucharist. Now, as they were eating, Jesus took bread, and blessed, and broke it, and gave it to the disciples, and said, "Take, eat, this is my body." Our Father, who art in heaven, hallowed be thy name. Thy kingdom come, thy will be done, on earth as it is in heaven.
5: Give us this day our daily bread, and forgive us our trespasses, as we forgive those who trespass against us. And lead us not into temptation, but deliver us from evil.
11: Hail Mary, full of grace, the Lord is with thee. Blessed art thou among women, and blessed is the fruit of thy womb, Jesus.
5: Holy Mary, Mother of God, pray for us sinners, now and in the hour of our death. Amen.
11: Hail Mary, full of grace, the Lord is with thee. Blessed art thou among women, and blessed is the fruit of thy womb, Jesus.
5: Holy Mary, Mother of God, pray for us sinners, now and in the hour of our death. Amen.
11: Hail Mary, full of grace, the Lord is with thee. Blessed art thou among women, and blessed is the fruit of thy womb, Jesus.
5: Holy Mary, Mother of God, pray for us sinners, now and in the hour of our death. Amen.
11: Hail Mary, full of grace, the Lord is with thee. Blessed art thou among women, and blessed is the fruit of thy womb, Jesus.
5: Holy Mary, Mother of God, pray for us sinners, now and in the hour of our death. Amen.
11: Hail Mary, full of grace, the Lord is with thee. Blessed art thou among women, and blessed is the fruit of thy womb, Jesus.
5: Holy Mary, Mother of God, pray for us sinners, now and in the hour of our death. Amen.
11: Hail Mary, full of grace, the Lord is with thee. Blessed art thou among women, and blessed is the fruit of thy womb, Jesus.
5: Holy Mary, Mother of God, pray for us sinners, now and in the hour of our death.
11: Hail Mary, full of grace, the Lord is with thee. Blessed art thou among women, and blessed is the fruit of thy womb, Jesus.
5: Holy Mary, Mother of God, pray for us sinners, now and at the hour of our death. Amen.
11: Hail Mary, full of grace, the Lord is with thee. Blessed art thou among women, and blessed is the fruit of thy womb, Jesus.
5: Holy Mary, Mother of God, pray for us sinners, now and at the hour of our death. Amen.
11: Hail Mary, full of grace, the Lord is with thee. Blessed art thou among women, and blessed is the fruit of thy womb, Jesus.
5: Holy Mary, Mother of God, pray for us sinners, now and at the hour of our death. Amen.
11: Hail Mary, full of grace, the Lord is with thee. Blessed art thou among women, and blessed is the fruit of thy womb, Jesus.
5: Holy Mary, Mother of God, pray for us sinners, now and at the hour of our death. Amen.
11: Glory be to the Father, to the Son, and to the Holy Spirit.
5: As it was in the beginning, is now, and ever shall be, world without end.
11: O my Jesus, forgive us our sins. Save us from the fires of hell. Lead all souls to heaven, especially those in most need of thy mercy.
12: Hail, Holy Queen, Mother of Mercy, our life, our sweetness, and our hope. To thee do we cry, poor banished children of Eve. To thee do we send up our sighs, mourning and weeping in this valley of tears. Turn then, most gracious Advocate, thine eyes of mercy toward us. And after this our exile, show unto us the blessed fruit of thy womb, Jesus. O clement, O loving, O sweet Virgin Mary, pray for us, O Holy Mother of God, worthy of the promise. In the name of the Father, and of the Son, and of the Holy Spirit.
5: Amen.
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14: Yes, you know, we get a number of feast days that have to do with events of the life of Jesus. Certainly all of us are familiar with Christmas, his birth, and then Holy Week and his suffering, death, and resurrection. But we also get his baptism and his presentation in the temple. And today, on August 6th, in the middle of summer, we get a feast in honor of his transfiguration, a pretty significant event in his life. According to three Gospels, Matthew, Mark, and Luke, Jesus, at one point in his life, as he was preparing to go to Jerusalem, went up a mountain in Galilee, in the northern part of Israel. And he went up this mountain, traditionally Mount Tabor, and he went with three of his closest disciples, those who were present with him in his agony in the garden and here at the Transfiguration. And they were Peter, James, and John. And when he went up the mountain with them, he was transfigured. Now, we're not exactly sure what that means, except as the Gospels describe it, it was as though the heavenly glory, his divine glory, shone out through him. And so he appeared in a dazzling, bright light. And the apostles were very afraid and covered their eyes. And then they saw, speaking to Jesus, two people, Moses and also Elijah. Moses, of course, representing the law, the Ten Commandments that was given to guide Israel on its journey through life and given to us. It's the moral code. And then Elijah representing the prophets, the prophetic word where God spoke through certain prophets of the Old Testament. And both of them, according to the Gospels, talked with Jesus about the journey he was about to undergo, his passage, not just down to Jerusalem, but his passage from this life to the next. And it's as though, I think, Jesus was given a taste, and we too were given a taste, of his glory to strengthen him, to strengthen us for what was about to happen. And I think that's a great image for our lives, where our lives are not just a straight, consistent, kind of level journey through life, but we encounter valleys, dark moments in our life, moments where we feel very low, but also we are given moments of great consolation and peace, moments of a little taste of the glory of heaven. And I think all of this works together in our lives to help us both to be strengthened for those valleys in our lives, but also to not get too attached to that glory, to that consolation, to realize this is not our true home. Jesus was not meant to stay on that mountain forever. And so the vision passed, and they came down from the mountain. And so in our lives, we would hope to have consolation and peace and glory all the time, but the reality is that we also need some of those valleys to remind us that this is not our true home. This is not heaven, but we're made for the glory of heaven. And so we get little tastes of that glory as we go through life, but we should not become too attached to them, because we end up seeking not God, who gives the consolation and the joy to us, but we end up seeking the feeling rather than God himself, who gives the feeling.
13: That's wonderful, Father, to look at it in that respect. Anything else that you would like to add in closing?
14: That we should set our sights on heaven and do everything we can while we're here on earth to follow the path that leads to heaven, just as St. Paul the Sixth did.
13: Thank you, Father. Let's close with your blessing.
14: Lord God, we thank you for all the gifts you give us. We thank you for the gift of Jesus' transfiguration. We pray that we may be strengthened as the apostles were to face the difficulties in our life and to always keep our eyes on the heavenly journey, on the glory of heaven that you want for us always. And we ask this in Jesus' name with your blessing upon all those who are listening. In the name of the Father and of the Son and of the Holy Spirit. Amen.
13: Wonderful. Peace and blessings to all.
3: 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St. Michael the Archangel, defend us in battle. Be our protection against the wickedness and snares of the devil. May God rebuke him, we humbly pray. And do thou, O Prince of the Heavenly Host, by the power of God, cast into hell Satan and all the evil spirits who prowl about the world, seeking the ruins of souls. Amen. 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
8: In 1796, George Washington made one of the most consequential decisions in American history. He chose not to seek a third term as president. So why does that matter? Because America was not built on permanent rulers. It was built on ordered liberty. Faith teaches that authority is a stewardship, not a possession. Leaders are accountable to God for how they use power. And why does that still matter today? Because republics survive when leaders respect limits and citizens defend them. Washington's lesson still stands. A republic is preserved when power has limits, and public service remains a duty to God and country, not a path to personal rule.
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19: The person has to come in not for a quick fix or for me to wave a magic wand over them. No, when they come in, they are required to repent of their sins, because the one thing the devil cannot overcome

0: Christopher Nolan's The Odyssey sailed into theaters earlier this month. That movie is based on a 3,000-year-old Greek epic, but is the book better? Not really. Emily Wilson's 2017 translation, the same translation Nolan used for his film, is a fine interpretation in our opinion. The Odyssey's real content issues are part of Homer's original work. It's filled with active and vengeful gods and goddesses. People are killed, sometimes eaten, and occasionally turned to pigs. And our hero Odysseus, well, he's not so heroic. 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

Good morning and welcome to Pick Radio News Hour. Joe and Jason, I'm back, baby. Happy Thursday. And it is going to be absolutely must tune in today. By the way, our toll-free number, 800-951-0592, the website at allamericangold.com. We will have a massive, awesome, spectacular gold sale coming up. Be ready for that very quickly. Obviously, I've been gone for, gosh, over a week. It was nice. I really didn't pay attention to anything. As I got back here today, getting in the swing of it, I was actually here yesterday, but I had some meetings and other things that I had to do. A couple of quick updates. I know Mike Morris updated you on Orem, right? Everything was great until it's not. Just make sure it looks like all that's getting ready to come back online. You know, do what you got to do. Get your money back, right? That's the big thing with all of that. Texacoin, guys, get ready. Just tell it, get ready. Told you I wasn't giving up on it. It's real. It is 100% real. I know the price has been difficult. We've got the court case coming up, right? August the 17th. And through the 20th, already, like today, right now, what, 31, 32 cents, get coins onto the exchange if you're looking to. I think there's going to be an opportunity to sell some coins at a much higher price, so be prepared for that, be ready for that. Bicotomy, U.S.-friendly exchange, and you know, Bitmart is shutting down, which was our biggest exchange. Here's the cool part. I'm actually glad, because now everybody's migrated over to Biconomy. So the volumes there are

0: much improved and lots of buying, lots of selling going on there. So, like I said, have some, you know, don't put all your coins in, you know, you don't want to get them trapped somewhere. But, you know, hey, I may want to, you know, if the price goes to $2, $3, $4, maybe I want to sell a few. I'm just saying, be ready for it. On top of that, very quickly, Phoenix, August 17th, we are going to have Eddie Allen from Texacoin and Iskander get there. You guys, you probably have never even heard of Eddie. Eddie is, he's been operating in the background. Him and Bobby have been doing this money thing for over a decade together. So he is really, really fantastic, super smart. And he may be dropping some nuggets that you're not going to want to miss. So Phoenix, be ready for that. Do me a favor, Phoenix. RSVP, let me know you're going to be there. Listen, I want to have it at Barrio Brewing. I'll have those details for tomorrow, but doesn't matter where we have it. RSVP, I think you're going to want to be there. Just saying, things are going to probably look much, much different by the time that thing rolls around. Again, our toll-free number, 800-951-0592. My gosh. How many things happened while I was gone? I mean, we had this huge Wall Street rally. Gold. Looks like, okay, bottom's in. Well, what happened? Oh, wait. Hey, I've got an idea. This whole thing's falling apart. Let's have mass intervention on the Japanese yen. Scott Bessent having a press conference. Jason was telling me. I did see the headline. Okay, I did. I don't want to lie about that because I did see it. I didn't care. I didn't read about it. I saw a headline. But Jason said he did a press conference and left a note that said, to-do list, buy Japanese yen.
1: $5 to $10 billion. He actually had a number on there, too.
0: And why would you do that, right? Because you don't want price discovery. Guys, Wall Street's supposed to be price discovery. That's its job. Right? What's its job? Price discovery. How can we have price discovery if all as they do is manipulate the markets? And again, it's no coincidence. Gold goes on a tear. Silver's back above 60. Right? Wall Street new all-time highs. Why are they going to dump money? They're throwing busloads of money at it. And here's the funny part. Is they had to get, this is how bad the problem is. Japan called. You know they called. Hey, Scott. And for those of you that don't know Scott Bessent's history, yes, not that it matters. He's a gay man. He doesn't like to put it this way. He doesn't go to gay pride parades. You know what I'm saying, right? He's not a flashy gay, if you will, right? He's just gay. But he grew up under George Soros. He was involved when they essentially decimated the British currency, right?
1: Yeah. I mean, actually, I saw a thing on that. I saw a thing on that, and Scott Bessent was actually involved in calling that shot, actually.
0: Yes, yes. Yeah. Uh-huh. Hey, guys, get ready for the next big gold run. Because fiat money is falling apart, and all this they know how to do is what? Throw more money at it.
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0: 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Patriot Radio News Hour, Joe and Jason. On this Thursday, a quick look in at the markets. Dow's down 200, but I mean, come on. I mean, it's 54,000. By the way, Jamie, dive in today. We may be going Korea. We've got lots of margin buying. Somebody's going to disrupt. I don't know. We'll see. Jason, I was told this, and we told you. Mm-hmm. We've been telling you. Guys, they are throwing everything in the kitchen sink at this. Don't you worry.
1: But remember, Joe, at the beginning of the year, I was talking that there was $4.7 trillion before anything else happened this year. The stuff that was passed last year, plus a few other things, $4.7 trillion were going to come in. We're in that middle part of the year where all that corporate money is coming from offshore. And there's two ways. You put it in the company and build more stores and infrastructure. There's only one other place to put it. If you're bringing it in cheap, you do stock buybacks. That's what we're seeing right now. You're seeing this huge burst of money coming in because don't they want to lower the rates, Joe? You got to have the markets burning hot if you want to go to that lower the rates and start printing and inflating things.
0: Yes, I will say that that is true. And then look at what the big holders are doing. You see, who was it? Amazon. God, I've been on vacation too long. I can't remember the guy's name. Dr. Evil. Bezos.
1: Bezos.
0: Jeff Bezos. $4 billion of Amazon stock he is dumping. $4 billion.
1: But I'll bet Amazon itself will probably be doing buybacks, though.
0: Oh, yeah, of course.
1: He gets to move his money out.
0: Right. So down 250. S&P's down 3. NASDAQ's up 50. The 10-year note up today, 4.65. The whole oil situation, who cares, right? Apparently now Iran is making deals without the United States now, apparently. So, but oil's up today, up a buck and a half, 76.65. Brent's 81. I mean, that's better than when I left. Gas was down 2 cents from when I left and when I got back to it. 447 today. Gold up again today, 4,270. Silver off a little bit, but yeah, it's had a nice move here right now. 61.5 on silver today, as obviously the biggest news of the week. This intervention into the Japanese yen, we've been following that for a long time. Listen, the yen today is 158.5. Now it got to like 163. I mean, God, you thought you'd gotten more squeeze out of that, but they didn't. Here's the problem. Japan has had horrible auctions since then. They're essentially, the Japanese are being backed into the corner, you know. We're trying not to raise rates. You know, they talk real tough. Oh, yeah, the dollar and this and that, and blah, blah, blah. And then, of course, oh, let's have a meeting. No rate hike. No rate hike. But, yeah, Japan, we had to enter. Here's the thing, and I'm going to tell you the conversation. Hey, Scott, and I don't know what the Japanese guy's name is, but let's just call him Japanese guy. Hey, we got a little problem here. All of our companies and all of our – they're going to lose their ass on this falling yen, because the yen is falling, right? We're going to have to dump loads of treasuries because we have to intervene in this market. And, of course, they're already dumping, right? It's not like they're not – they're all – but, no, this was going to – it's almost, whoa, hey, calm down, man. We can't do that, right? We're having a hard enough time at our own auctions. Let's come up with this idea that we'll intervene together. Yeah, that'll work. And of course, what instantly happened? Gold just turned right around. How about South Korea on the news? Did you see? No. Did you hear? All of a sudden, South Korea. Hey, by the way, we're going to start a gold buying program. What? Yeah, well, don't get crazy. We're not going to go out and buy, 100 metric tons all at once. But, yeah, we're going to start buying gold. Guys, you're going to hear this theme over and over and over and over again. Listen, it's one thing when China's doing it, and India, Brazil, right? And then all these countries that nobody cares about, right? Poland and this country, this stand, that stand, all of these other countries. But now we're starting to hear, South Korea? Guys, Japan's probably not far behind because they have no other choice. And when you start seeing what we're seeing in this fiat money problem, where now all of a sudden the United States is in a really bad spot. Why? Well, kind of like what's going on in Iran right now, right? The Iranians have kind of said, we outlasted you, right? You can throw all the missiles you want. Eventually, we knew you would have to invade if you wanted to get rid of us, and you weren't going to do it. And we've outlasted you. Well, think about the situation today where countries are saying, hey, we're out of stuff to sell. Our reserves, the only thing we have that anybody actually wants is U.S. debt. The problem is nobody really wants that either. So they're getting phone calls and saying, what do you want to do, United States? We can just come out and just announce we're selling $5 and $10 and $20 and $50 billion worth of treasuries just to save our currency, or you can come out and say how you're going to help us. Which one would you like it to be? And this is the situation where we're starting to realize now, okay, inflation all of a sudden doesn't matter that much. The war, on again, off again, what doesn't matter so much. And ADP jobs numbers yesterday, super low. Tomorrow, we're going to get the government number. How much do you want to bet? And, of course, we don't know. It's not like they call me. It's probably going to be a really low number. I think we're going to see, if I'm right, we are going to probably see another big move in the price of gold. So we've got a great setup here. Gold's bounced off the bottom. They figured out, oh, crap. Right? Uh-oh. Even with stocks at all-time highs, these countries can't make it. Look at our GDP. We're supposed to have, 3, 4, 5% GDP. We've got 2. And 2 if we're lucky. It's not enough. And like Jason said, the money printing, we're, $100 billion away from $40 trillion? We will break $41 trillion of debt before the year's over. It's already done. I'm not even guessing. Right? That's already done. How much more money is going to need to be borrowed? And a weak number tomorrow in jobs is just going to be exactly what the market wants, right? Because they know, God, we can't raise rates. If we raise rates, here's the sad part. If we raise rates, that just kills the yen even more, right? That makes the problem even worse, right? We can't do that. That's going to ruin all the other currencies. Here's what I got today. And guys, this is going to go quick. I'm going to go from what I think's the best deals to the worst deals. I've got 50 10th-ounce American Gold Eagles. $495. $495. Nobody's at that price. I mean, you're talking $30 off. I got 50. That's a whole roll. Okay, so if you want to buy the roll, because, you know, it comes in those little rolls of 50, $24,750. Okay? I've got 10 $5 Indians and 12 $5 Liberties. $1,100. $65 off a coin. By the way, the Indians and the same price. Whatever one you want, I don't care. $1,100. And I've got 10 Indians and 12 Liberties. Those are the 5-ounce, the quarter ounce. 13 10 libs. $21.75. Guys, that's $100 off. And then I've got a mixture of Liberties and Saints, and I've got a bunch of them. 65 20s. $100 off. $42.95. And I have a sneaking suspicion that may be well below spot come tomorrow. 800-951-0592. Guys, keep adding here. The cards have lined up. You know, we've been waiting. You know, this whole Iran war thing kind of threw everything off kilter for a while, and it's still not over. I mean, let's face it. Is Iran going to give up its nuclear program? No, they're not going to. Are we going to take our ball and go home? I don't know, but everything is going to cost significantly more. Wait, food prices in the second half of this year are going to be ugly. Just telling you right now. Intervention in currencies is going to be the norm now, and you're going to see the United States be forced into having to help countries to prevent them from dumping even more treasuries. And the sad part is raising rates will actually work against that policy, right, Jason? So it's almost like they're kind of forcing the Fed not to raise rates. Because obviously if you raise rates, oh, the dollar's stronger, right? Well, we just tried to help the yen out. What are you guys doing, right? You're gonna ruin it.
1: Yeah.
0: Guys.
1: Holding yen is not, you don't want to hear the United States holding yen. Listen, if we're going to buy yen, what are they doing? They're giving them treasuries. They're going to give them dollars to buy the yen, so please, Japan, would you keep holding dollars? That's what this whole thing is. Please, Japan, would you keep holding dollars? We'll buy your yen to help you out. Bad.
0: Well, breaking news. Apparently, no one told the Houthis the war's on hold. They just attacked an 8th Saudi Arabian oil tanker. We'll be back.
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13: In 1796, George Washington made one of the most consequential decisions in American history. He chose not to seek a third term as president. So why does that matter? Because America was not built on permanent rulers. It was built on ordered liberty. Faith teaches that authority is a stewardship, not a possession. Leaders are accountable to God for how they use power. And why does that still matter today? Because republics survive when leaders respect limits and citizens defend them. Washington's lesson still stands. A republic is preserved when power has limits, and public service remains a duty to God and country, not a path to personal rule.

0: He was backwoods, backwards, use words like no sir, yes ma'am, back.
1: 800-951-0592. Walk. Don't run to the phone. I don't want anyone getting hurt. But you need to hurry. So, just during the break, we now have 40 20s. So we started out, right? We had 65 down to 40, just like that.
2: And, you know, I think people are listening, Joe, because yesterday, with your last day that you were on the air, I was watching the price, making sure, and I put 20s on for 42.50, because in the morning, about the time that I got on the air, it was still available at that lower price. And then right about 30 minutes and 40 minutes into the broadcast, that price was gone. The deal was over, and that was 42.50. So the way that you've priced this at just a little bit higher, because that's where the coin price is, I think people are starting to figure it out. Maybe some of you guys are doing the math now, Joe, and so I suggest you jump on these coins.
1: So let me go through the list. Okay, so we're down to 40, 20s, 42.95. And I get it, right? 20s, I just buy 20s, I stack them up. 1/10 ounce gold eagles. The little dimes, the golden dimes. This is a tremendous price at 4.95. They are very expensive to buy. They're not cheap. Again, what are we, 5.25 today? And we're usually right near the cheapest around in that price regularly. It's just a huge opportunity. I think we're going to see gold prices above 10,000 and the not too distant future. You know, what's not too distant before 2030? My guess is we're going to see a gold price next year 7,000 plus. That's just what the market seems set up for when we look at supply and demand. When we look now, even the, like, you know what, I would call the American kind of countries, when you have South Korea, you know, come out and just say, hey, dude, we got to start buying gold. We really don't have a choice. Why? Well, because everything else we have isn't worth the paper it's printed on, right? We don't want to buy any more of our own crap. It already sucks, right? Japanese stuff, it sucks. Chinese stuff sucks. The European stuff sucks. You see France? The budget deficits they're running, dude, they're going to run a budget deficit 9% of GDP.
2: Yeah, and the price doubles and money creation doubles about every 10 years. I love when we play the Donald Fletcher piece where he just maps it out. Let's just take essentially this century. George Bush Jr., he took it essentially from $5 trillion, the debt, to 10. It was under 10, around 10. Barack Obama, he was in for 8 years. Not 10 years, but he essentially took it from under 10, got it to under 20. What's after that? You got one term Trump, one term Biden. Remember, you got to add some years in there. You know, but Barack Obama's only in there for 8. Bush is only in there for 8. So now we got 2 years of Trump. There's 10 years. We're on the precipice of 40. Now let's just look at gold. Let's just say gold in the early 2000s, 500. Let's just say $500. In that first decade, it goes to 1,000. That's doubling it. Right? You got another decade. 2000. Now 2030 is coming. The next decade, we're at 4,000. So going to 10,000 in a short few years is not a dream. It's not, It's not fantasy. It's just numbers.
1: Yeah.
2: 10,000 gold is coming in a few years, guys. It's going to be here. And unfortunately, the price of everything else is going to reflect.
1: Yeah, that you're right about that. So 10,000, $495. My favorite deal probably is the Liberty $5 Liberties, $5 Indians. You know, when you're talking about $10,000 gold, well, gosh, I need a couple thousand dollars. Well, I only got $20 gold pieces. Well, you know, I'm sorry, right? You're going to have to cash the whole 20 in. Having the fractional stuff, I think, is going to become more and more important as the situation continues to deteriorate as far as what the value of fiat money is going to be. So I've got 10. $5 Indians, you got 12 $5 Liberties. They're $1,100. $1,100. Great deal. I've got 13 $10 Liberties. $2,175. Right? Saving $100. And then, of course, the 20s, I don't, you know what? We'll see. 20s. I thought they'd go last. They may go first. Right? I'm down to 40 20s. At $42.95, 800-951-0592. Continue to, you know, build these portfolios because, again, guys, they only have one plan. You know, they like to tell you that they have, you know, oh, I got this tool in my toolkit and I got that tool in my toolkit. It's the same tool, right? It's the same tool, which is debt. And now what the world is telling the United States is, hey, we're going to need help with our debt. And if you don't help us, we're going to be forced to dump treasuries on the open market. And, of course, what did Scott Bessent do? Right? He did what he had to do. Because he's like, man, I've seen this before. Right? I was a key cog when we did this to England. I know exactly what's going to happen if we don't step in and help. And he did. You know what, again, do I like that we're not allowing for price discovery? No. They don't want you to know that for all practical purposes, the Japanese yen is worthless. Worthless. They don't want you to know that yet. Guess what? Inevitable is coming. I hope you have your gold put away. 800-951-0592. Take the Radio News Hour. We'll be back right after the break.
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0: 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Patriot Radio News Hour. Joe and Jason back on this Thursday. We got the big jobs number coming tomorrow. It looks like, based on what we saw from ADP, it is going to be another one of these small numbers. We'll see. Obviously, we'll have to wait and see what the numbers come out. But that's kind of the setup here. And again, the very interesting comments coming from Kevin Warsh, our new head of the Federal Reserve, and saying, hey, we're going to go to a new policy where we're going to start talking a lot less. And I want you guys to use just a little bit of critical thinking on that, right? Why would you decide all of a sudden, hey, we're going to talk less? Because remember now, all of us have grown up in the Federal Reserve talks more, right? Hey, we're going to have a press conference after every meeting, right? We can't wait. They roll out Federal Reserve heads on television like they're going out of style. And the reason was is because they truly believed they had a good story to tell. Right? Oh, yeah, look at all these great tools and look how great we are in managing problems. And when the problem, we're on the ready to help you. As they destroyed our currency. And now, all of a sudden, hey, you know, I think we're just going to start talking less. And I want you to just ask yourself, why would we want to do that? And there's only one reason, really. We don't have a very good story to tell, right? Why would you talk less if you had some great story to tell? And the problem is, really, for the last 100-plus years, they've been telling us a story, a fantasy. As they've sat there and destroyed the value of the dollar. I mean, look at Jason just does simple math. Hey, guys, you know how you get the $10,000 goal? Well, let me lay it out for you. Every 8 to 10 years, the money doubles. And the debt doubles. Right? We went from 5 to 10, 10 to 20. 20 now, what, any day now. It's going to be $40 trillion. And the problem is it grows faster and faster, right? Think about it. Man, are we really going to double from $40 trillion to $80 trillion? No, we can't do. Yes, yes. And now all of a sudden, the Federal Reserve, well, we don't want to talk to you guys, you know. What else do they do? Are they busy? Right? Don't they owe it to the American public to tell us what's going on? Well, no. You know what, man? We've talked enough. We've talked enough, and we've decided, yeah, we're just going to stop talking. Guys, that's not a good thing. It's not a good thing. They're not talking anymore because they already know. Right? It's not debatable. They don't have any tools. Listen, the interest rate fantasy, right? They try to convince us for decades that they could control things with interest rates. Let me remind everybody, we've cut interest rates how many times now? 8, 9 times in a row? Maybe 10? What happened to the bond yields? They didn't go down. They went up. Uh-oh. You know what? We really can't control inflation. Maybe we'll just stop talking. But hey, guess what? Don't worry. We're going to create a task force so we can come up with a way to lie to you. And the fact of the matter is it's going to be so ridiculous, so stupid, nobody's actually going to even believe it. But hey, as long as we don't go out and talk a whole lot, maybe somehow we can pretend that we still have credibility. And Jason, this is why you're seeing the price of gold doing what it's doing, because they know, everybody knows, yeah, it's not a straight line. Right?
1: They're going to stay quiet. They're going to stay quiet, and then when some emergency happens, no one's going to point at the Fed that there's an economic situation behind the curtain, right? And that's what happens every time. And debt to GDP, that's the big thing now. World War II level, and you can only, the only choice is to inflate their way out of it. So lower standard of living, peasants and lords heading our way. And look at the youngest generation. They're already accepting their fate, aren't they, Joe? They're mad at all the old people.
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800-951-0592. Lots picking up a little bit here on the Dow, but to be expected. Big rally. I expect a softer jobs number tomorrow, and we'll get higher gold prices, higher stock prices, because bad news will be good. We'll see. But again, a huge opportunity in gold today. We've got across the board every size of gold on sale today. The 10th ounce, which I guess, you know, you can get like 1 gram gold bars, but I mean, you know, for practicality, the 10th ounce, kind of that universal, it's a golden dime. It's a tenth of an ounce of gold. It's $495. $495. Not a tenth ounce. I don't even want to know what it cost at 10 grand. 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They're $495. I've got $5 Indians and $5 Libras. I only got a few, but they're $1,100. Either or. Mix them up. I don't care. Buy all the Indians, buy all the Libs, whatever you want. $1,100. I've got 10 $10 Liberties. $21.75. I've got 30. Keep going down. $20 gold pieces. $42.95 at 800-951-0592. Obviously, you know, the big story while I was gone is the intervention that Japan and the United States had to do. And it, I mean, gosh, it doesn't look like it worked very well. Japan has had terrible auctions. Not that anyone goes to those anyway, but even worse for them. Right now, 158 and a half. That's a lot of intervention for very little move in there. And again, I think we're setting ourselves up for an era over the next. Let's just take the next 5 years. Of punishing currencies. The amount of debt is simply overwhelming. You know, France, I brought it up briefly, they're running deficits that, you know, they don't even have a currency anymore. Right? I mean, they don't. Right? So, well, let's make more French francs. No, we can't. It's a huge problem. And when we think about war, man, why does war come with it? That is the weirdest thing when we have these currency crises. We always have war seemingly with it. And all of these countries are spending all of this money that they really can't afford anymore. And now, I mean, really, now we got the Bank of South Korea saying, okay, we relent, we give up, we're going to have to start buying gold.

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My name is Steve Gregg, and we're live Monday through Friday for an hour each afternoon or evening for some in the Eastern time zones all across the nation. 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Now, we don't usually add that many a month. 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Now, some stations aren't carrying the live program because they have something else in the time slot, so there will be some people who are listening to a tape-delayed program. But mostly our listeners are listening live, and that would be from 2 o'clock to 3 o'clock. That's Pacific time.

0: and you can ask questions. We can talk about them on the air, about the Bible or the Christian faith. Sometimes you may hear an answer from this host that doesn't agree with what you think the right answer is, and you can call in and bring correction. I don't say this all the time, but I've said it before. I used to be frustrated listening to Christian radio when I heard somebody say something that didn't sound right. You know, I couldn't call in. You know, they weren't live programs. They were recorded programs. And I couldn't, you know, I couldn't register my disagreement. And in many cases, you know, you could write to their program, and you never know if someone read the letter or not. But even if they did, the audience that heard the thing that needed correcting didn't get to hear your letter. That is to say, you can talk to the people who run the program, but they're not going to tell the audience that you corrected them. You can correct this program in real time. That's the great thing about live radio. If you think I've said something mistaken or wrong, and you know a better answer biblically, we welcome you. We'd love to have you call in and bring correction. And that's a great privilege when you have a live call-in program. I mean, a great privilege to the audience. So if you'd like to call, the number is 844-484-5737. That number again is 844-484-5737. There's one announcement I need to make before I start taking the calls that are waiting on our switchboard. And that is that tonight, many of you probably never notice whether this is the case or not, but it's the first Wednesday of the month. And on the first Wednesday of every month, we have a Zoom meeting only once a month. So this is your opportunity. If you want to be on it tonight, you can join us. Basically, it's conducted just like this radio show is. You ask questions, we talk about them. It's Q&A. And if you'd like to do so, you can go to our website, thenarrowpath.com. If you look under the tab that says announcements, it's got all the places I'm speaking and such, and it has tonight the login information to join us on Zoom, which we'd love to have you do. So if you want to join the Zoom meeting tonight, it's 7 o'clock Pacific time. Go to thenarrowpath.com, click the tab that says announcements, look down at today's date, which is Wednesday, August 5th, and it'll give you the login information. You can join us on Zoom tonight, and we'd love to have you there. All right, let's go to the phones now that our lines are full. Our first caller today is Mark from Eagan, Minnesota. Hi, Mark. Welcome.
1: Hello. Thank you. I had a question on the book Jesus Calling by Sarah Young. I'm wondering if you know about the book and what your impressions are about it.
0: Well, I know about the book in that, you know, I've seen it. People talk about it. It exists. As I understand it, it's written by a woman who is writing as if Jesus is speaking almost like prophetically through her. So it's written like it's Jesus talking. What do I think of it? Well, I'll tell you this. There's a certain kind of Christian that will find it edifying. There's another kind of Christian, like myself, who would find it somewhat, bold for an author to write words that they make up from their own head and say, this is Jesus talking. To me, it's also bad when a person in a church stands up and says, thus says the Lord, and gives a prophecy that's not from the Lord. Whenever you say you're speaking as God, There's a certain weight attached to your words, a certain responsibility on your part to make sure you don't misrepresent God. Now, the Bible says that teachers will have a stricter judgment than ordinary people. I'm a teacher, that's what I do. And I realize there's a stricter judgment on me because if I say something is true, there's always the possibility I'm not right and I may mislead somebody. Every teacher has the danger of doing that. However, as a teacher, I'm not claiming to be speaking as Jesus. I'm not claiming that I'm Jesus. I'm claiming to be me, a fallible human being like all other Christians, who, at the very best, can give the answers that I believe from, you know, based on my integrity and my study and whatever expertise I've obtained. I can give answers that I truly believe are true. But everyone listening to me knows that that's me talking. That's not Jesus talking. And

0: Therefore, just like it says of the Bereans in Acts chapter 17, people should be searching the scriptures. They should listen to teachers, and they should search the scriptures daily to see if this is true. Now, of course, they should do the same thing if they're reading Jesus' calling, but Jesus' calling has a different layer of authority that is at least claimed for it. It's claimed that Jesus is speaking, not some guy like me who's just doing his best to understand what the Bible says, but Jesus himself. And if, you know, if Jesus is said to be speaking, then it's like a prophet. And a friend of mine years ago said, you know, if anyone claims to be a prophet, they are. They're either a false prophet or a true prophet, but they're a prophet of some kind. The Old Testament refers to false prophets without calling them false prophets, just calls them prophets. But it makes it very clear when they're not speaking from God, and they are indeed what we'd call false prophets. The New Testament uses the word false prophets to speak of such people. But the Old Testament just calls them prophets. A prophet said this. Now, why do they say it? They call them a prophet because that's a person who speaks as if they are speaking for God, as God, is a prophet. In many cases, they're not a true prophet, and they're a false prophet. Sometimes they're making it up. Sometimes they're speaking from an evil spirit. You know, there's different ways one can assess their speech. But if they're claiming to be speaking for God, they're claiming prophetic utterance. And if they are not, in fact, speaking for God, they are falsely speaking prophetically.
1: Can I defend it for a second?
0: Sure.
1: So I got this book from a friend years ago, probably 10 years ago, and I've read it, and I never thought anything about it, because if you haven't seen the book, what she does, like, day by day, she's talking, like, from Jesus' perspective, but then at the very end, she's got, like, three or four Bible verses for you to look up. So it's almost like she's communicating what the Bible's going to say, and here's a reminder, like you were saying a preacher would say. And then, I mean, here's this for today's verse. Take time to rest by the wayside, for I am not in a hurry. When you rush, you forget who you are and whose you are. Remember that you are royalty in my kingdom. Now, you look up the three verses, Psalms 37:7, 1 Peter 2:9. I mean, she lists them there. It's almost like it's explaining what she's saying, or she's explaining what the Bible's saying.
0: So, well, I understand that. If I give somebody an answer and I quote some Bible verses, what I'm doing by quoting the verses is saying, these are the verses that I'm basing my thoughts on. This is my understanding of these verses. I'm not saying that because I can quote Bible verses, you must trust everything I say. And that's the nature of being a teacher. A teacher doesn't expect people to trust everything they say. If someone has to trust everything I say, I might as well claim to be a prophet. Now, when somebody speaks as if they are Jesus, now, let's say an older discerning Christian, if they read it, they might say, well, that's creative, that's, you know, that's edifying, you know, that's encouraging, but it certainly isn't Jesus speaking, it's this woman who's writing it. A person who's not a discerning Christian reads it and they say, oh, this is how Jesus talks, this is what Jesus would say to me today. And, I mean, it's just not, I mean, why would any, you know, if she uses Bible verses, why not just read the Bible verses? Why have somebody fake that they are Jesus and give their impression of it? I mean, the whole idea that you are royalty and so forth is a very popular view in some denominations. It's not stated in the Bible, except, I mean, our Father is God, and so we will reign with him. So, I mean, I guess that's, but the Bible doesn't tell us to be looking at ourselves like we're kings, and some churches do. But, I mean, obviously, what is being there represented as the words of Jesus are the ideas of a Christian woman. I presume she's Christian, I'm sure. I'm sure she believes she is anyway. And that, you know, her views, like the views of any Christian, are, you know, fallible. Fallible. I mean, she'll reflect the views that she reads into those passages. If I looked at the same passages, I might not read the same views into them. But whether I do or not, she's not Jesus. And so, I mean, you ask my opinion. That's my opinion. And I'm the world's greatest authority on my own opinion.
1: Sounds good.
0: You know,
1: Thank you, sir.
0: My book, Okay, sure. Yeah, I just want to say my shelves are filled with books that expound on Scripture, that are very edifying, and so forth. And none of them are written by people who claim that they're Jesus talking. And so I would say that anything that book has to say, I'm pretty sure I'd find just as equally edifying and encouraging things in some of the books on my shelf, but the authors aren't faking that they're Jesus. And that's, I mean, to me, that's an issue. If it's not an issue to you, that's fine.
1: All right. Sounds good. Thanks.
0: Okay, Mark. Thanks for your call. All right. Our next caller is George in Detroit, Michigan. Hi, George. Welcome.
2: Hi, Steve. Can you hear me?
0: Uh-huh.
2: Okay, great. Hey, Steve. From time to time, I listen to the show. And, you know, I'm not really calling the debate today. I just want to make an interesting inquiry.
0: Okay.
2: Because there's a lot of, oftentimes there's a lot of study in the New Testament, but there's Old Testament scripture, and I'm going to give one in particular. I think it's okay. Isaiah 34 and 5,
0: uh-huh.
2: Where Jehovah is saying that, he's talking about his sword, that he's going to bathe these people of Idumea. And my question to you is that aren't the people of Idumea people of Roman culture? And why is it that, like, oftentimes when you hear from the pulpit, subjects like this are ignored? I'm just interested in hearing your opinion. Because it's like people say that they're gonna become a Christian, get saved, and then that's it. They just go to heaven. But the prophecy is still true. So I will stop there, and I'll give a chance to reflect on it.
0: Okay, well, I'm trying to understand what it is you think should be said more about this. It's true. Did you say Idumea? The Idumeans were the Edomites,
2: yes.
0: And this is a prophecy against Edom. Okay, now this prophecy was fulfilled in 583 BC, and Edomites were destroyed, or their kingdom was destroyed by the Babylonians. They were never restored again, and don't exist today. The last known Edomite or Idumean was Herod the Great, who died in the year 4 BC. So we don't have any of these people around today. This prophecy is about some people who lived in Isaiah's day and the judgment that was coming upon them, which did come upon them. So this prophecy, like very many prophecies, predicted something would happen. And then in later history, the very thing predicted did happen. Now, you seem to be concerned that churches aren't talking about this very much. I don't know very many congregations that have what's that? Could you take your phone off speakerphone? There's so much noise coming through.
2: Absolutely. Give me a second. Yep,
0: sure,
2: give me a second. I'll do that.
0: Yeah, the noise is louder than your voice. Okay.
2: Okay, how about that? Is that better?
0: I think that's better. Go ahead. So what were you going to say?
2: Okay. So, you know, when I look at it, I thought that it was Isaiah's. Not only was it a prophecy, but it's a prophecy about a future day. Not that it's been fulfilled, because God has not, it just doesn't look like a people group doesn't just die, just like the Gentiles. Are still here, the Jewish people that were scattered across the four corners of the earth, they're still here. And so,
0: right, but that doesn't have anything to do with this prophecy. This prophecy is talking about the nation of Edom. The nation of Edom lived from the days of Jacob until the time of the Babylonian exile. And Isaiah is writing 100 years before that time. He's writing 100 years before the exile, but he's predicting that the Edomites will suffer this judgment, which they did, and basically that was the end of them. So if we say, well, I think it'll be fulfilled in the future, I'd have to say, well, okay, if there's no Edomites alive today, where are the future Edomites going to come from that this is going to happen to? And again, it's not just talking about a people group, it's talking about a nation. So Edom is not a nation today. If we say, well, maybe some Edomite genetic descendants exist in the sense that maybe somebody's got Edomite great-great-great-great-great-grandfather or something like that. Well, maybe that could be true, but that's not the same thing as the nation of Edom existing. And we know it's the nation of Edom because it talks about their main cities. It talks about Bozrah. It talks about, you know, the other cities that were part of that. Bozrah is mentioned, and there's in the prophecy there's other cities that come into the picture too. So so I just don't really, I don't see any reason not to take this in the straightforward sense, like so many prophecies of Isaiah. If, in Isaiah, he also talks about the fall of Babylon, which happened, you know, in 539 B.C. He talks about the fall of the Philistines, who don't even exist anymore. But they did disappear, you know, in that time. There are ancient nations that were the enemies of Israel, and God often gave prophetic information about how they would come to their end. And we look back in history and see how they did come to their end. And we recognize that as a fulfillment of prophecy. It's just like when, you know, Micah said in Micah 5:2, the Messiah would be born in Bethlehem. Well, we can look back in history and say, well, Jesus was born in Bethlehem. Well, you know, mission accomplished, prophecy fulfilled. And we don't have to assume that there's going to be another Messiah born in Bethlehem some other time. It's already been fulfilled once in Christ, and you don't look for, you know, we don't create multiple fulfillments out of thin air.
2: Cool. Appreciate it. Don't necessarily agree with everything, but that's okay.
0: All right.
2: Hey, man, thanks for taking my call.
0: Thanks, George. Good talking to you. Okay, let's see. Rez from the Bay Area is our next caller. Hi, Rez. Good to hear from you again.
3: Hey, Steve. Two kind of separate questions, but they tie in together. The first one had to do with when Jesus said in the New Testament, nobody has seen or heard from the Father. I can't remember the rest, but no one's seen or heard from the Father until now. But then it goes back to what you were talking about a couple days ago when you mentioned that Jesus defeated Satan at the cross. And when I hear that, it kind of sounds like to me that before that period of time, there was this rivalry between Satan and Jesus, and they were trying to see who was going to have dominion over the earth. And Satan all of a sudden got dominion over the earth up until the time that Jesus came and died on the cross. But before that, he was just out inhabiting the world and deceiving people and convincing people of things, and nobody heard from God up until that time because they couldn't, because Satan wasn't defeated at the cross. So that's why I said the first question almost tied into the main point. I don't understand what it really means when Satan defeated Jesus defeated Satan at the cross.
0: Okay. Well, first of all, to say that nobody before Jesus died on the cross, that nobody ever heard from God, certainly is not what Jesus would mean to affirm. He you know, affirmed many times in his preaching that Moses, you know, heard from God. Certainly all the Jews understood that Abraham had heard from God, and certainly that the prophets had spoken for God and heard from God. That was all before the time of Jesus. So Jesus would never affirm that before he came along, nobody had heard from God. He actually affirmed that what the law and the prophets said, which were written by Moses and the prophets, and also the Psalms, he quotes all of them as something that God had spoken in the past. Sometimes he even just called it the words of God or the commands of God when he's quoting these passages. So, what Jesus would be saying, of course, is that among his opponents there before him, criticizing him, none of them knew God. None of them had heard or seen God. And therefore, they were not in a position to critique what he had to say because he had come from God. That's his point. Now, as far as what it means that Jesus defeated Satan, we have to understand the whole sweep of the meta-narrative of biblical history, that man was given the choice to be loyal to God or not. In order that that choice might exist as a real option, God allowed there to be a tempter, a tester, to see if Adam and Eve would be loyal to God when given the opportunity to be disloyal. And, of course, they chose to be disloyal, and they became loyal to Satan. Now, the Bible seems to indicate that when Satan, this gave Satan an advantage over humanity. First of all, because our sinning, and that's what becoming loyal to Satan involved, sinning brings us into bondage to powers that we were not subject to before sin. When you sin, you become a slave of sin. And that's the realm that Satan dominates. And, of course, the whole thing that Satan wants to do is to keep you bound in sin and such. And people were. People continued to be. Now, there were people that heard from God during that time. In fact, a lot of people heard from God. Noah did. Enoch did. Abraham did. Isaac, Jacob, and others did. So it's not as if Jesus is saying that nobody before he came ever heard from God. But hearing from God is a different thing than being set free from the bondage of sin. And that was not accomplished through the law of Moses. That was not accomplished through the information given in the Psalms or the prophets. That rescue from the power of darkness required somebody who could actually defeat Satan himself. That is, you know, when Jesus cast demons out, and his adversary said he was doing it by the power of Beelzebub, the prince of demons. Jesus said, no, I'm doing it by the power of God. I'm plundering the strong man's house. This is what he said in Matthew 12:29, that he was plundering Satan's house. And he says, you can't do that unless you first bind the strong man. Now, he's saying if a strong man has a house and you want to plunder it, you got to incapacitate him. And Jesus was saying that by casting demons out, he was demonstrating that he had, in fact, incapacitated Satan. Satan could not resist. Satan could not stop him. And the only reason Satan was able to engineer his crucifixion is because that was in the plan of God, and Jesus allowed it to happen. Jesus surrendered himself to that fate. He didn't have to. You know, when Satan wanted to kill Jesus, Jesus himself said, you know, if I wanted to, I could call 12 legions of angels and they'd deliver me here. I don't have to go through with this if I don't want to. But he knew it was the Father's will, and therefore he submitted to it. And the devil had no idea what was going on. Why was Jesus all of a sudden, Jesus had so much power that he could cast out 2,000 demons out of a man with a single word. I mean, that's his power over Satan was seemingly limitless. And then suddenly he presents himself defenseless and helpless and lets Satan drag him to the cross and crucify him. But see, Jesus wasn't defenseless. Jesus actually said, no one takes my life from me. No one can take it from me. I have the power to lay it down, and I have the power to take it up again, which he said he was going to do. And he did. So Jesus was never really at the point of, you know, at the mercy of the devil. He was always the one who had the upper hand. But when he died and rose again, what he did, among other things, I mean, the Bible does say he conquered Satan at the cross. I mean, it says that in Hebrews 2:14, and in Colossians 2:15. These verses say that Jesus defeated or disarmed or destroyed the enemy at the cross. He had bound him first, and then he destroyed him or disabled him. Now, what's that mean? One thing it means, and we see this in Revelation 12, is that prior to Jesus' death, resurrection, and ascension, Satan had the ability to accuse people of their sins before God, which, of course, is a basis of alienation from God. While people are alienated from God, they remain completely under the power of Satan. And the Bible in Revelation 12 describes Satan as the accuser of the brethren, but when Jesus died and rose again and ascended into heaven, it says the dragon was cast out who had been accusing the brethren all the time. And he's cast out. He's not allowed to do that anymore. God will not listen to accusations against God's people because Jesus has expunged the record, as it were, of those who are his followers. So that's a defeat of Satan. He can't keep us under condemnation. He can't keep us alienated from God. And he can't keep us from following God. And so that's what it means that Jesus defeated him at the cross. I need to take a break here. I appreciate your call. 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We are listener supported. 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We have another half hour, so don't go away. I'll be back in 30 seconds.
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0: 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My name is Steve Gregg, and we're live for another half hour taking your calls. If you have questions about the Bible or the Christian faith you want to talk about, we'll be glad to talk to you. You have to call this number, 844-484-5737. Right now I'm looking at just one line open on our switchboard, which you could occupy if you call right now, 844-484-5737. And I want to remind you that tonight at 7 p.m. Pacific time, there's a Zoom meeting, which you are welcome to join. It's a Q&A time like this, and it's only with, of course, more face-to-face type opportunity on Zoom. And so that's tonight at 7 p.m. Pacific time. If you want to know how to log into that, you're welcome to do so. Go to thenarrowpath.com. Go to the tab that says Announcements. Find today's date and see the login information there, and go ahead and log in. We'll see you tonight. All right, let's talk next to Matthew from Nevada City, California. Hi, Matthew. Welcome.
1: Hey, Mr. Steve, I hope you can hear me all right.
0: It's a little strange sounding. Go ahead.
1: I had a brilliant question for you, but I want to tack on to what you were talking about in reference to the book of Jesus Calling instead, because I think that there's actually a pretty real threat to believers between that and shows like The Chosen and many, many other Christian literatures out there, where we find it much easier to read books like that and to watch shows like that, where they're almost with authority portraying Christ. And we take that almost as scripture, and we put it and adopt it into our hearts and into our lives. And we start to do that more than actual scripture, more than the actual Bible study, more than the actual teachings of the word and being prompted and led by the Holy Spirit. And I've never been able to put my finger on why I couldn't watch The Chosen until you gave your response to the earlier call. And so I'm curious if you feel the same way, where it's almost like easier for believers to read things like that and to... Do you get my question at all? I'm asking if the literature that's out there, it's easier to digest, so you tend to do that more than actual scripture.
0: I hear you. Yeah, let me jump in here. And by the way, if you had a second question, I'll give you a chance for that too after I respond to this part. I just put you on hold so I could get in and say something, and then we'll put you back on the air. The Chosen and Jesus Calling and books like that, or TV shows like that or whatever, or even any movies about Bible stories, I've always wondered what the appeal is. And I realize, of course, the appeal is that some people don't want to read the Bible. Now, I want to say this. There are people who have read the Bible, and they know the Bible very well. And they may enjoy watching these just because, you know, it's better than some secular entertainment. And they're quite aware of where, you know, the show is going off biblical script and so forth. And they just kind of take it with a grain of salt. They realize that somebody has written a fictional set of episodes that are roughly about Jesus and his disciples. Kind of, when I say roughly, they kind of follow a generic narrative that resembles that in the Bible. And some of the things in it are directly from the Bible, but probably, I don't know, what, 90% or more of it is fiction. And it's fiction that is thought to be hopefully true to life, really like Jesus and the disciples. But again, I think, well, if somebody already has the Gospels pretty much memorized and understands them, and, you know, they really are kind of experts on Jesus and what the true story is, it won't hurt them to see fictional depictions of it, but it might grieve them. I know that's my case. You know, whether I watch a movie about David or about Moses or about, you know, Samson or about Jesus or the book of Acts, you know, any time they deviate from the way it is in the Bible, it kind of grieves me to see it. I think, well, why do they think the way they changed it is better than the way it really was? And what is this going to do to people who don't read the Bible and just see these movies and assume that these movies are somehow true to what the Bible says, when in many cases they certainly are not? Now, again, I know people who know the Bible really well, and they enjoy watching The Chosen. I can't say I hate it. When people say, "What do you think of The Chosen?" I'm not a hater. I don't hate it. I think, in some ways, the personality of Jesus that Jonathan Rumi plays on The Chosen, I kind of like it. I mean, that is, I'm attracted to him as a person. But apart from that, a lot of the disciples I find to be fairly unlikable, and I don't much like the idea that I would get a bad taste in my mouth about some of the apostles of Jesus Christ from a fictional thing that may not represent the way they were at all. You know, I don't want to get negative stuff in my mind about good people, about Christian leaders, and about Jesus or whatever. So, I mean, why do I need that? Now, I'm not going to say bad things about people who like it, because if they like it, just because it's kind of interesting to see this fanciful way that some Christian author has retold the story in a way that maybe it could be true that way. I mean, it could have happened that way. We don't know. It's 100% fiction. That is to say, The Chosen isn't really about Jesus. It's about the disciples. And, you know, you get Jesus thrown in there too. But, you know, a lot of the episodes I saw, I only watched the first season and didn't have sufficient interest to watch the second. But everyone was asking me about it, so I watched it. The episodes I saw often were mostly about this or that disciple, and everything was made up. It's just fantasy or fiction. And I think, okay, now, you know, why do I need that? I mean, now I will say this. For some people, they read the Gospels, and it's not real to them. And I'm going to have to wonder why not. When I read the Gospels, it's pretty real to me. I mean, I feel like I'm in the story. But that was something that happened to me after I got baptized in the Spirit. I have to admit, when I was a youth reading the Bible and, you know, a believer in Jesus, but you know, in my early teens and stuff, I probably would have to say that those stories were not as real to me as I find them now. When I got baptized in the Spirit when I was 16, that changed everything. I read them, and I was like there. I mean, just it was a reality. The Bible came alive, and it was like the world I was living in, and it still is in a way. I mean, very much. So I understand maybe some people don't have that experience, and maybe these things make Jesus seem more real to them. The problem is, if you need something fictional to make Jesus seem real, then what is it that seems real? The fiction? You've got the real story in the Bible. And so, again, my thought is, I don't know that everyone who liked The Chosen is a bad person or not even a biblically literate person. There's no doubt many people very familiar with the real story who just find entertainment in the story on TV. I guess I'm not really one of them, so like I say, I'm not a hater, but it certainly isn't something I'm going to recommend the average person watch. Same thing for Jesus Calling. I probably have the same concerns about that, and you have them too, as you mentioned. Okay, I'm going to let you back on. You had another question, Matthew.
1: Okay, thank you for that. So since I was a little boy, every time I heard the Gospel of John, Jesus on the cross, and he said, my God, why have you forsaken me? I remember being a little boy and be like, no, he didn't. He never did. But a few years ago, I had this moment of realization that I want to know if this is biblically accurate. My understanding, what kind of gave me peace in that scripture, is that potentially in that very moment, Jesus was covered head to toe in the sins of the world, and whatever connection he had with the Father had to be severed just for that moment, because God is only holy, and the Father is only holy, and that, there's not much more to elaborate on that. He's so holy that even that connection with the Son, and when he's covered in our sins, that connection had to be severed. And when I thought about it like that, it gave me kind of peace and understanding to him saying, "My God, why have you forsaken me?" Right before his death. And I want to know what your thoughts are on that.
0: Well, that's kind of how I grew up understanding it, too. I mean, it does say in that Christ, who knew no sin, became sin for us, that we might become the righteousness of God in him. That's 2 Corinthians chapter 5, verse 21. And I was raised to believe, and this could be true, I'm not saying it isn't true, that when Jesus was on the cross, this is saying he became sin. Why? Because in 1 Peter 2, I think it's verse 24, it says, he himself took our sins in his own body on the cross, on the tree, that we being dead to sin should live unto righteousness. So, okay, Jesus took our sins on himself. In Isaiah 53:6, it says, all we, like sheep, have gone astray, that is, we've all sinned. And we've turned everyone to his own way, but the Lord laid on him, that is on Jesus, the iniquity of us all. So, I mean, these verses have given the impression that when Jesus was on the cross as a sacrifice for our sins, he, like a sacrificial lamb, basically was counted to be the one guilty of those sins, even though he hadn't done them. He didn't commit those sins, and he was an innocent lamb. But like the innocent lambs that were offered in sacrifice, they had their hands laid upon them. The sins of the people were confessed over them. Apparently, the lamb symbolically became the bearer of that guilt and then was put to death in their place. That seems to be like a picture of Jesus, that he was totally innocent, but he became the sin bearer like a sacrifice. And the sin bearer now is treated as if he's the sin committer. And so there's some kind of a transaction there where God treated Jesus as if he wasn't the innocent person he was, but by Christ's willing taking of our sins upon himself, God allowed that to happen so that Jesus was treated as the sinner. And therefore, when we read Jesus on the cross saying, my God, why have you forsaken me? It was understood to mean this is what was happening at that moment, that Jesus was bearing our sin. He was no longer being treated as the innocent Son of God that he was. He was being treated as if he was the sinful party, because that's how the transaction was carried out, and he died in the place of the sinners, thus paying the penalty for sin. Now, I'm inclined to believe this still. There are different views of the atonement than this, and there is truth in some of them, but that doesn't mean there's not truth in this one. There are different ways to look at what happened to Jesus on the cross, and some reject the picture I just gave, which is called the substitutionary, the penal substitution view of the atonement. There are other views other than penal substitution, which I think are also true, but some prefer a different view, and then they say this one's not true. I think we got too much scripture on our side in this, but we also have scripture suggesting other meanings of the atonement. So I believe it's a multifaceted thing. Now, does that mean that this is what Jesus was affirming when he said, my God, why have you forsaken me? Maybe. In fact, I never heard any Christians who thought otherwise until probably the 1990s. And by the way, I'd been in the ministry for 25 years at that time, and I'd always heard this explanation that you gave, that Jesus was treated as covered in sin or as being sin, and therefore God had to turn against him for the moment. And I'm not going to say that's wrong, but I never heard anyone say any other views than that until I was in my 40s, I guess. And then I heard, I think it was Hank Hanegraaff, who said that he didn't think that's what was happening there. And that surprised me at the time, but it got me thinking. What that let me know is that not all Christians think the same thing. And whenever I hear that about something that I didn't realize that about, I want to study it out. And I realize that there is another way of looking at it, maybe more than one, and that is that, of course, we know that Jesus was quoting Psalm 22:1, where David said, my God, why have you forsaken me? Why are you so far from helping me and from the words of my groaning? Now, this is not a theological statement on his part. This is a lament or a cry of anguish. He's feeling abandoned by God, and he's expressing his emotions in this statement. It's not making a theological statement. God had not, in fact, abandoned David. And in this very psalm, he seems to even acknowledge that. He says in verse 19, "But you, O Lord, do not be far from me. O my strength, hasten to help me. Deliver me from the sword and my precious life from the power of the dog." And then a few verses later, he says, in verse 24, "God has not despised nor abhorred the affliction of the afflicted," meaning himself, that is David, "nor has he hidden his face from him. But when he cried to him, he heard." Now, at the beginning of the psalm, he says, "God, why have you forsaken me?" But as he kind of talks through, he says, well, God really hasn't forsaken me. He hasn't despised me. He has not hidden his face from me. He hasn't ignored my cry. He's paying attention. He's on my side. And so, you know, the psalm itself does not teach that God had really abandoned David. David just felt like God had abandoned him. And his cry in verse 1 is a cry of anguish, such as many people might cry out when they feel that is the case, even though they know better, you know, that it isn't so. Now, having said that, that still doesn't change the meaning of what Jesus said. But it does raise questions about it, because Jesus was quoting Psalm 22, which gives us reason to believe that he knew the psalm and that he wanted to call that psalm to the attention of the hearers. And some say that he wasn't really declaring theologically that God had abandoned him, as we might take it, and many people do, any more than David was saying that God literally had abandoned him. It's just a cry of anguish. But in Jesus quoting it, he calls to mind to those within earshot this psalm. And why would he do that? Well, because if they read a little further into the psalm, you'll find him saying this in verse 14. "I'm poured out like water," David says. "All my bones are out of joint. My heart is like wax. It is melted within me. My strength is dried up like a potsherd. My tongue clings to my jaws. You have brought me to the dust of death, for dogs have surrounded me," and Gentiles. "The assembly of the wicked has enclosed me. They pierced my hands and my feet. I can count all my bones. They look and stare at me. They divide my garments among them, and for my clothing they cast lots." Now that's what David says in Psalm 22. But obviously, you know, if someone thinks about that psalm, that's what was happening right before the eyes of those who watched Jesus be crucified. "They pierced my hands and feet. Gentiles, Romans, had surrounded me. They're casting lots for my clothing." That happened. That happened just like that. So some people think that Jesus was not, making a theological or soteriological kind of a declaration, but he was rather calling attention to this psalm, which was so vividly and literally fulfilled in terms of the crucifixion of Christ and the things surrounding it. So, in other words, there's more than one view about that. But I can hear you. I mean, I will say what you explained is what I always would explain. It was always explained that way to me when I was young, and I don't see any reason to reject it. I'm not saying, in other words, that you're wrong. I'm saying that that's one view. There are some people who might hold a different outlook on that particular one. Yeah.
1: So you don't believe that God ever hid his face from David, like in that scripture that you're referencing?
0: Well, no, I don't think so, because, I mean, David often lamented and gave emotional cries out that weren't intended to be taken as specifically theologically, true statements, but rather crying out that, that he feels like he's suffering wrongfully. Job did the same thing, you know. I mean, it's kind of these are poetic books, too, by the way, but... So, I mean, if you think otherwise, that's okay, because I can't prove that I'm right or wrong, or that you're right or wrong. All I can say is there are correct. Different ways of looking at that.
1: Yeah. Thank you. Thank you for letting me ask that question. I appreciate you.
0: Well, thanks for your call, Matthew. Good talking to you. All right. We're going to talk next to Cody in Castleberry, Florida. Hi, Cody. Welcome.
2: Hey, how you doing, Mr. Steve?
0: Good.
2: So I was just recently introduced to your videos by a friend, which I greatly enjoyed, especially I was listening to a podcast of yours on your book where you talk about hell and the state of the dead, which I definitely reject the eternal conscious suffering, essentially, of you. So I just have a question. I just was wondering if you could kind of speak or talk on your interpretation of Daniel, namely Daniel chapter 2, 7, and 12. So mainly like the legs of iron and the feet of clay and iron, and what you think that represents.
0: Well, the image in Daniel 2 has a head of gold, a chest of silver, a belly of bronze, and the legs are iron and clay. This was a dream that Nebuchadnezzar had of this kind of human-like image, a statue. And Daniel interprets it as representing Nebuchadnezzar and his empire, which is the Babylonian, as the head of gold. And the other three metals, as you move down toward the ground from the head to the feet, represent successive empires that would come. And he said there'd be another one after Nebuchadnezzar, which would be inferior to him, which is silver instead of gold. And that we know that was the Media-Persian Empire that conquered Babylon. And then there's a belly of bronze that represents the Grecian Empire, at least most people believe that, under Alexander the Great, which conquered the Persians. And then the legs of iron are considered to be the Roman Empire by most people. The church fathers believe that. Most people believe that today. I've heard a different interpretation. Some people believe that the chest of silver is just the Medes, and then the belly of bronze is the Persians, and then the legs of iron are the Greeks. But that, if so, the prophecy was incorrect, because the prophecy said that in the time of the legs of iron, in that time, God would set up his kingdom. And God, in fact, did that during the Roman Empire, not the Grecian Empire. But I personally take the more commonly held view, which is that the legs of iron are the Roman Empire.
2: So how would that correspond to the feet of clay being intertwined with the iron that represents the Roman Empire?
0: Well, it says that the feet being of iron and clay, it says specifically it's partly brittle, partly strong like iron and partly brittle like clay is what Daniel says, which seems to my mind to suggest that the strength of the Roman Empire became compromised very possibly by the inclusion of too many different conquered peoples and their cultures that didn't cohere together. Because he mentioned specifically that clay and iron do not, you know, join together. They don't hold together. And so it would suggest that, I think, I mean, someone else could give another suggestion, but I think it means that as Rome conquered all these different cultures in North Africa and Eastern Europe and, you know, Western Europe and so forth, that these cultures and their different languages, certainly the barbarians up to the north, they didn't mix well. They didn't have a good, they weren't able to have a multicultural empire successfully. And that's probably true of all empires that try to be multicultural. They eventually break down. I think America is a good example of that. You know, we allow all people from all nations can immigrate here. But because some of them hold on to their cultures and we're not really a melting pot anymore. They don't melt. They just kind of separate. You know, some of the cultures are very adverse to others. For example, the Sharia law is very adverse to, you know, our constitutional way of government. So, you know, the same thing is happening here, but that's not, Daniel's not talking about us. Same thing happens, I think, anytime one empire tries to, you know, have so many disagreeable elements in it. And I think that happened to the Roman Empire, too. So that is how I would understand that. All right. Thanks for your call. Let's see here. Shannon from Coeur d'Alene, Idaho. Welcome to the Narrow Path.
3: Hi, Steve. How you doing?
0: Good. Thanks.
3: So my question is in regards to immigration and verses about treating the stranger in your land kindly and how we can draw on those for the immigration situation we have in our country today.
0: Sure. Well, we should treat everyone kindly. I mean, we should love even our enemies, and immigrants are not necessarily our enemies. Some of them might be, but let's face it, there's all kinds of people who immigrate. Some are friendly, some are not. Even the ones who are enemies, we should be kind toward, because God is kind toward his enemies. However, when it comes to government policy, first of all, governments do not operate on the same principles as the kingdom of God. Anyone from any background can become part of the kingdom of God, but they become a new creation. They're born again. They're all part of one culture under one king, Jesus, and they all embrace that culture. They all embrace Christ. If they don't, they're not in the kingdom. So the kingdom of God is the only cohesive culture that can easily accommodate a bunch of different people and do so very freely as they convert. Now, when it comes to secular countries, there's always a danger that people from outside who don't share the values or the assumptions of that country, if they come in great numbers, it will compromise the safety of that country. And so governments have to make some kinds of rules about how much of that they allow. And when people break those rules, let's say by the millions, let's just say hundreds of thousands of people come crossing the border and it's illegal, that's not immigration, that's an invasion. And in biblical times, although Israel was to be kind to immigrants, they were never required to be gentle with invaders. They were able to defend themselves from invaders. So it's one thing to be kind. It's one thing to be gentle and generous and loving. It's another thing to uphold laws, especially laws that protect the citizenry. And that's what I think about immigration. Hey, I need to take off now. We've got our Zoom meeting tonight for those interested. The Narrow Path is listener supported. 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
20: God is at work. He knows your shame. He knows your sin. But he comes to stand with you. And knowing that the Lord has already stood with Peter despite his sin, by the Holy Spirit, Peter says, I'll tell you what you don't want to hear. This Lord Christ, you crucified, and he will forgive you.
1: 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In today's lesson, Pastor Brian shares the second half of the lesson from Acts 2. We see in this passage evidence of the great working of the Holy Spirit, not just then, but now. 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And while you're there, look for Pastor Brian's book, Unlimited Grace. Dr. Chappell reminds us of the power and mercy of God's grace that motivates and inspires us to serve our Heavenly Father. Let's hear now from Dr. Brian Chappell as he shares the second half of the lesson, Church Power.
21: After his resurrection, Jesus says to his disciples, "You will receive power after the Holy Spirit has come upon you, and you will be my witnesses in Jerusalem and Judea and Samaria and to the end of the earth." What a great promise! If only it were true. The book of Acts is designed to say, it is true. And unfolding before you is the evidence of the great working of the Spirit, not just then, but now. Let's remind ourselves, Acts chapter 2, as the story of the Spirit begins to unfold with power for people then and people now. Let's stand as we honor God's word. We'll look at a lot of Acts chapter 2, but begin with verses 1 through 6. Acts 2:1, when the day of Pentecost arrived, they, that is Jesus' disciples, were all together in one place. And suddenly, there came from heaven a sound like a mighty rushing wind, and it filled the entire house where they were sitting, and divided tongues as a fire appeared to them and rested on each one of them. And they were all filled with the Holy Spirit and began to speak in other tongues as the Spirit gave them utterance. Now they were dwelling in Jerusalem, Jews, devout men from every nation under heaven. And at this sound, the multitude came together and they were bewildered, because each one was hearing them speak in his own language. Let's pray together. Heavenly Father, this work of your Spirit, whereby tongues are loosed so that hearts would hear the truth of our Savior, is not just a message for the past, but for your people now. So, Spirit, blow, opening our hearts and minds to the wonder that is ours to claim and the power by which you would use us yet for the glory of your Son, in whose name we now pray, in Jesus' name, amen. Please be seated. How do we believe the Holy Spirit is here and active? That surely had to be the question of the first Christians as well. There are people who hear things in their own language and they say, these guys must be drunk. They're saying all these things in strange ways. And ultimately, Peter has to respond to that. You may remember, verse 15, these people are not drunk, as you suppose. It's only the third hour of the day. They've had to drink pretty fast to be drunk by now. But this is what was uttered through the prophet Joel. That's 900 years previous. And in the last days it shall be, God declares, that I will pour out my Spirit on all flesh. Your sons, your daughters will prophesy. Your young men shall see visions. Your old men shall dream dreams. This is that God said would happen by his Spirit 9 centuries ago. God

this culminating moment. If you will stand with me now, having worked so well for so long, then I'll stand for my Lord too. This past week in our staff meeting, heard a wonderful account by one of our faithful staff members describing a son who's in graduate school. He went by fast, so I may not have all the facts just right. But the son in graduate school was feeling the pressure of preparing for comprehensive exams, of having a topic approved, and also the pressure of self-doubt. Here I'm a Christian in a secular setting, and I'm wanting to write my topic about a man who has stood for his Savior, and he's obscure, and he's not known, and people may not have any idea of what I'm talking about or why this is important. I wonder if God is with me in this. And just as all the pressure was coming of the comprehensives and the topic being approved, he had to make an appointment across the state with his tax preparer, who only had a little open window that he could go and get his papers ready. So despite all the pressures, he went for the appointment with the tax preparer. And in meeting with the tax preparer, who just he'd known for years, asked the question of chit-chat, "Well, how are your studies going?" "Fine." "What are you working on?" And the young man said, "I'm working on this obscure believer who has stood for Christ and gave the name." And the tax preparer said again, "What? What's his name?" And when he said it again, the tax preparer said, "I know his family, and it will mean everything to them that you are speaking of what he was doing for Christ." Now, I must tell you, that was a wonderful moment, because it said to the young man, how long did the Holy Spirit have to work to arrange this moment? I've known the tax preparer for years. The tax preparer has known that family for years. The man who served in obscurity, that I would just mention his name in this moment, that the tax preparer would just think to ask me about it, and that it would be this wonderful confirmation that people do care, that it makes a difference to make the faith of Christ known for this generation. Holy Spirit was at work. And because he knew the Holy Spirit was with him, he knew he could stand for that work despite the difficulties that he was facing. The problem became a platform for the working of the Spirit. And when he saw that working, he became even more bold for what he had to do. It's what happens for believers in this passage as well. Once they perceive what the Holy Spirit is doing, they become more bold, not just because the Spirit has worked in history, because they believe the Spirit will work in their testimony of Christ, even now. I have to take you quickly through the passage. But Peter says, Acts 2, verse 21, "All this was done that you think is drunkenness, for the salvation of all who call upon the Lord." God is at work in this. Verse 22, "Jesus of Nazareth, attested by God through mighty works and wonders, is the one being spoken of." God was working before. In all those miracles and workings, the very one who was crucified was being attested to be the Son of God who came with power. And now that he has that attestation, what happened? Verse 23, "He was delivered up, crucified." Well, that must be wrong. No. "According to the definite plan and foreknowledge of God." Not a mistake. The Holy Spirit at work, orchestrating events, orchestrating history, not only having the attestation of the power of Jesus, but even in his crucifixion, when any of us would have lost hope, writing in the scriptures 1,000 years ahead of time, "He will die." But that is not the end of the story. Even as his crucifixion is described in detail, we hear, "But he will not see corruption. Though he go to Hades, he will live." Verse 31, "He," that is David, "foresaw and spoke about the resurrection of the Christ, that he was not abandoned to Hades, nor did his flesh see corruption." Verse 32, "This Jesus God raised up." Verse 33, "Therefore he was exalted to the right hand of God." And verse 33, the end, "And having received from the Father the promise of the Spirit,
He

0: has poured out this blessing that you yourselves would see and hear. It was all according to plan. It was all the Spirit at work. So now as we go into a world where people push back and don't want to listen, we say, well, if the Holy Spirit was working that way for the testimony of Christ, and now he stands with me, how bold I can be. As the apostle Peter himself became. Verse 36. Now Peter, having recited all that the Holy Spirit has been doing to this moment, says in verse 36, let all the house of Israel therefore know for certain that God has made him both Lord and Christ, this Jesus, whom you crucified. Which is not the way to win friends and influence people. You crucified him. But this was according to the plan and the foreknowledge of God. As God was working his plan by his Spirit. And now that same God by his Holy Spirit is with you. Acknowledging that you who crucified him may ask his forgiveness. How do we know? Verse 37. When they heard that Jesus was Lord and Christ whom they crucified. Verse 37. They were cut to the heart. And said to Peter and the rest of the apostles, brothers, what shall we do? Verse 38. Repent. And be baptized every one of you in the name of Jesus Christ. For the forgiveness of sins. And you will receive the gift of the Holy Spirit. The promise is to you and to your children and to them that are afar off, even as many as the Lord shall call. God is at work. He knows your shame. He knows your sin, but he comes to stand with you. And knowing that the Lord has already stood with Peter despite his sin by the Holy Spirit, Peter says, I'll tell you what you don't want to hear. This Lord Christ, you crucified, and he will forgive you. Repent, be baptized, acknowledge before the world the one who washes away your sin in the means that he has prescribed. God is showing a world what you need to know. And it's not your strength, it's not my strength that enables me to speak. It's the Spirit working beyond us. You have to understand, Peter is saying that Spirit worked 900 years ago in Joel. He worked 1,000 years ago in David. He worked 50 days ago in Judas. And he's working now. I believe he's standing with me. So I'll say the things that need to be said and believe the Spirit can take over.
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0: You have to understand, Peter is saying that Spirit worked 900 years ago in Joel. He worked 1,000 years ago in David. He worked 50 days ago in Judas. And he's working now. I believe he's standing with me. So I'll say the things that need to be said and believe the Spirit can take over. I couldn't help but think of it this past week when one of the senior statesmen of this church came from a medical mission trip in the Dominican Republic. And he was telling Kathy and me about the experience. They were doing medical things, but he said, you know, just at my age, I can't work in the heat of the day all day. And so after people received treatment, they offered, could we tell you the good news of Jesus Christ? They didn't say, would you listen to the gospel and then we'll treat you? They said, no, now that you have been treated, can we tell you about the good news of Jesus Christ? And one particular man said he would listen. And so our senior statesman asked him to open his Bible and gave him actually a free Bible. Said, open it. And a little problem, it was a Bible with small print. And the man could not read the print. And so our senior statesman took off his readers and gave them to the other man. But then as the other man began to read his Bible in Spanish, our senior statesman, who did not speak Spanish, recognized he would have to find the place in his English Bible and then tell the person where to read in his Spanish Bible. Here's the problem. He's given away his readers. And so the nurse had her readers, and she gave her readers to the senior statesman. So now he's trying to read his Bible, but it's the wrong prescription. So he cannot, I mean, he says, I couldn't remember much of anything. So I just said, the wages of sin is death, but the gift of God is eternal life through Jesus Christ our Lord. And the man believed and received Jesus Christ. And he said, I couldn't do a thing. The Holy Spirit did what? Open hearts, open minds, took over. Were we in our own strength to confide, our striving would be losing. But the Holy Spirit took over and did again and again as he began to share, not just with one, but another and another, and ultimately a half dozen men receiving Christ as their Savior. From a man who spoke no Spanish, had to share what few verses he knew out of memory, and saw the working of the Spirit. It is that Spirit that is at work in this place. Do you recognize we sometimes just align to the Bible in the past? You know, those, be strong and courageous like Joshua. Don't be frightened. Do not be dismayed. The Lord your God is with you wherever you go. Isn't that great for Joshua? No, it is the New Testament promise. Do not be discouraged. Do not be frightened. The Lord will be with you wherever you go by his Holy Spirit working beyond your capacity for the great ministry of the gospel that he has put before you and for you. The Holy Spirit is taking his stand because he is building Christ's church, not in our strength, but in his power. Verse 39, Peter says, the promise is to you, to your children, to them that are far off, even as many as the Lord shall call. The Lord is building his church, and the people to whom Peter is speaking in this moment are people who crucified Jesus, rejected him, brushed him aside, and murdered him. And Peter says, believe in the Lord Jesus Christ, and you will be forgiven and saved. It's an amazing thought of what God is willing to do. You know, one of the public figures that I very much admire is John McCain. His politics were not always my politics, but a true war hero and a man who would stand for what he believed is right even when his party was doing something he believed was wrong. I only met John McCain once in the airport in Denver. I was going through the main lobby, kind of working my way toward the security lines, and some of you know how that works. You just kind of funnel down, get narrower and narrower and narrower, and I was getting toward the security line, looked up, and suddenly there's John McCain going for the same security line I'm going for. But as we got almost to where the TSA officers were, another man rushed past us, brushed against the senator, almost knocked him down, didn't say a word of apology in order to get 3 seconds further down the line than he would have been if he just waited. So he was ahead of us just a little bit when the TSA security officers recognized John McCain was in the line. John McCain, who had just run for president, was in the line. They said, Senator, what are you doing in this line? Where's your security detachment? He said, I lost, remember? They rejected me. But by this time, the man who has brushed aside the senator, almost knocking him down, hears the conversation, and he turns around embarrassed and flustered, and he says, "Senator, I'm so sorry. I didn't know it was you." And the senator said, "It's all right. We're fine." So the man took out his cell phone. He said, "Can I have a picture with you?" And the senator stood with the sinner and let his picture be taken. You may have turned your back on Jesus, brushed aside, rejected. But perhaps even this day, there is that Holy Spirit witness in your heart. And you're hearing that Spirit say, though you are ashamed of a past, though you think you are too distant from Him, though you think you don't fit in the church, it was always the role of the Holy Spirit to bring you in. He could have been working for centuries and generations to bring you to this place at this moment to hear. This Jesus, whom by your betrayals and your neglect was crucified, this same Jesus gave Himself for you. Repent of your past, your sin, your selfishness, and know the forgiveness of your sin that is in Jesus Christ, and you will be saved. This is the promise of God. This is the witness of His Spirit speaking to you right now. Repent. Acknowledge your need of Him. The Spirit calls you. That's His voice in your head and heart right now. That you, acknowledging your need of the Savior, would be saved from your sin and for your Savior forever.
2: Hi, friend, this is Pastor Brian. I'm glad you decided to tune in and listen, and I would consider it a privilege to pray over you today. Let's pray together. Heavenly Father, what a privilege we have to come to you in prayer. Your word says that we can come to you about anything, not just the big things and not just the things that we think we have figured out. Instead, you love us so much that you say, do not be anxious for anything, but in everything, by prayer and petition with thanksgiving for your certain care, we can offer our requests to you. And then because we know that the God who controls all the outcomes of things on earth and for eternity cares this much for us, the peace of God, which surpasses all understanding, will guard our hearts and minds for whatever we face with Jesus. We do not expect our prayers to end all our trials before Jesus comes, but we know that you will use our prayers, Father, to make all things work together for good until Jesus returns. Thank you for this promise and assurance. Give us the peace and the strength we need. Through these promises and assurances, we pray. In Jesus' name, amen.
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2: This is Ed Morrissey of HotAir.com for Town Hall. How can you spot a racist? It's easy to do, especially in the protection racket media. Just look for those who bring race into arguments as non sequiturs in order to demagogue people whose opinions fall outside the elite's comfort zone. Thus we come to Howard Bryant and The Guardian. Reporters asked Indiana Fever star Sophie Cunningham to take a position on male intrusion on women's sports. Cunningham opposed it as the common sense position. In response, Bryant offered a bizarre rant in which he claimed Cunningham was anti-black as well as anti-transgender. This follows an equally bizarre essay from USA Today columnist Nancy Armour, which argued that Fever star Caitlin Clark should absorb more fouls without redress because Emmett Till got lynched in the 1950s. Rather than address the real issue, sports writers pulled a race card on both women. Sports media has become a new haven for craven and woke demagoguery. Don't trust them. I'm Ed Morrissey.
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6: 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And I think that's where just be intentional when you are communicating, and then just admit when you're at the end. For Baron and Christine, a high-low was really helpful to set up their conversation. What's the high point? What's the low point?
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10: This chapter actually constitutes the greatest confession that will ever be made in the history of the world by one nation. And as far as Scripture is concerned, there is only one nation that will, as a nation, turn to Christ, and that is the nation of Israel.
11: Welcome to Grace to You with John MacArthur on Faith Talk 1360. When you hear the word gospel, you probably think of the writings of Matthew, Mark, Luke, and John, or maybe those of the Apostle Paul. In other words, your mind goes to the authors of the New Testament. So you might be surprised to hear that one of the clearest explanations of the gospel in all of Scripture comes from a passage in the Old Testament, written 7 centuries before Christ came to earth, no less. Take a look at this amazing portion of Scripture today in John MacArthur's study from Isaiah 53, called The Gospel According to God. But first, if you've listened to Grace to You for even a short time, you know that the New Testament was John's usual focus, so maybe you're surprised that we're spending today and the next several broadcasts in the Old Testament.
12: With that in mind, I once asked John why he focused his pulpit ministry so squarely on the New Testament. Here's what he said.
13: Well, I made that decision when I understood that Paul said he was a minister of the New Covenant. And when Jesus said in the Great Commission, go into all the world and preach the gospel. So if I'm going to go into all the world and preach the gospel is basically laid out in the New Testament. The New Testament is full of the revealed mysteries. A mystery in the Bible doesn't mean some kind of tangled thing that's hard to figure out. It means something hidden in the past that is now revealed. So the New Testament is the fullness of revelation. Another way to look at it is the Old Testament is shadow. The New Testament is substance. So once the substance comes, the shadow fades away. You say, well, what's the purpose of the Old Testament? Well, Paul says that these things have happened unto us as examples. So I've always known that I was called to preach the gospel. That is fully revealed in the New Testament, that I'm a minister of the New Covenant, that the New Covenant is superior to the Old Covenant, that the Old Covenant was the letter and this is the life, the Spirit. So I think that is absolutely the priority. The Old Testament, then, is the anticipation, and it's full of examples that illustrate the truths of the gospel. So it seemed to me that anyone who is called to preach the Word of God must major on the New Testament, because therein is the fullness of the revelation revealed. If you look at the Bible this way, the Old Testament doesn't go from error to truth in the New Testament. It just goes from incompleteness to completeness. So the Old Testament at any point is incomplete. It's not complete until you have the full New Testament. So once you study the fullness of the New Testament, now you can see how the Old Testament sets the stage for that and how what it anticipates is fulfilled in the New. So even when I did the Gospels, I went back into the Old Testament. Once we knew what Christ looked like, we could go back and find him in the Old Testament as well. That's the priority.
12: That's right, friend. And to see an Old Testament passage that is unmatched in what it explains about the Lord Jesus Christ and his sacrifice for sinners, follow along now with John MacArthur as he continues his study in Isaiah 53, the Gospel according to God.
10: For now, I want you to open the Word of God to the 53rd chapter of Isaiah, Isaiah chapter 53. This text is a bottomless well of biblical truth and reality. The more I search it, the deeper it goes. It is unparalleled in my judgment in Scripture, and to understand it would be the challenge of a lifetime. It is deep, it is high, and it is wide. And I will do the best I can to discern all that is here for us and leave, even having done that, much to you for your own future study. While for believers through the centuries, this chapter has been a point of triumphant joy and profound blessing, as it looks at the cross of our Lord Jesus Christ. The truth about it is that this is a sad song. This is a sorrowful song. This is a lament. This is a song of regret. This is a song of remorse. This is a minor key hymn of repentance. This chapter actually constitutes the greatest confession that will ever be made in the history of the world by one nation. And as far as Scripture is concerned, there is only one nation that will, as a nation, turn to Christ. And that is the nation of Israel. That is God's promise to them in the future. When they do turn to Christ, this will be their confession. Most people think of this chapter as a future prophecy concerning Christ, and it is that. It gives us so many details about Christ and his death and burial and resurrection and exaltation as to be unmistakably a prophecy of him. But it is not written in the future tense. It is not a prophet prophesying what will happen to Jesus. It is a prophet prophesying the salvation of Israel in the future when they look back and say this about the Messiah they rejected and crucified. It is the lament of Israel when they look back on the Messiah that they have long rejected. This is the most profound Old Testament prophecy, the most far-reaching, the most detailed Old Testament prophecy on the vicarious, substitutionary, sacrificial, atoning death of the Messiah, the servant of Jehovah, who is Jesus. It is that. It is the premier Old Testament look at the cross, the death, and the atonement of Christ. But its primary purpose is to say to Israel that one day in the future you will turn from your rejection and you will look back at the gospel and at Messiah and you will realize that you have rejected your only hope, your only Savior, your Messiah, Yeshua, and this will be your lament. This is what they will say in that future generation. Yes, in this chapter we read that the Messiah, the servant of Jehovah, will bear the sin of transgressors, that he will experience the judgment of God who will be pleased to crush him, to make him a guilt offering, to have him bear the sins of many. Yes, this chapter says that in providing an atonement to satisfy God, he will die, which is necessary to provide forgiveness of sin. But he will not remain dead. He will see his offspring. He will prolong his days. The good pleasure of the Lord will prosper in his hands. He will see light, literally, and be satisfied. The resurrection is here. And then he will be exalted. It's all here. The Jews, since the New Testament time, have been profoundly disturbed by this chapter. Profoundly. So much so that in many synagogues it is not read in the normal reading of Scripture. It is skipped. Those who do read it and face it have decided that the suffering servant here is not the Messiah and not Jesus, but Israel. Israel is the righteous sufferer. Israel is the righteous sufferer here who, because of suffering righteously, will one day be rewarded for that righteous suffering by being blessed and becoming a blessing to the world. That's how the rabbis view it. And they do it because they don't want it to be Jesus. And they have to find an explanation for why the Jews have suffered so brutally for so long. And to make sure that they haven't suffered in vain, they view this chapter as a tribute to the righteous suffering of Israel, from which God will reward them, glorify them, and through which God will bless the world. Which is to say that they don't see reality. This isn't Israel. It can't be. They are neither an innocent sufferer, such as the one described here, nor a voluntary sufferer. They need to recognize that they need one to die to pay the penalty for their sins. But they're unwilling to recognize that. They want a king and a ruler to deliver them from their enemies, their circumstances, and their suffering, but not their sins. They are not the righteous sufferer here, who will be rewarded by God. That's part of a self-righteous works system. What they need to understand is they have been through all these centuries an unrighteous sufferer. They have suffered the judgment of God on them for the rejection of Christ. And they're still suffering it even now. And they will continue to suffer the judgment of God for the rejection of Christ until that day in the future when they, as a nation, turn to Him. Along the way, any Jew can come to faith in Christ, and many have come to faith in Christ. But nationally, they continue to be under divine judgment, waiting for the salvation that will come, followed by the blessing of the fulfillment of all the promises that God gave to Abraham and David and the prophets of the glory of the kingdom. This is not a revelation that honors Israel for suffering that leads to blessing. This is Israel's repentance. This is Israel's brokenhearted lament. This is Israel's confession by a generation yet to come. In a personal sense, every Jewish person who comes to Christ can pray this same lament. But in a national sense, it is yet to come in the future, and it will come. As I said, Scripture only promises the salvation of one nation. Individuals from every nation, tongue, tribe, people, but only the salvation of one nation, and that is Israel. And they will, in the future, repent and turn to Christ. So while, in a sense, this looks forward to the event of the death and resurrection and even exaltation of Christ and gives us details about those marvelous realities, in the purest sense, it is a look beyond the cross at the conversion of Israel and what they will say when they look back. There are people, astute people, students of Scripture, theologians, preachers, writers, who don't believe in the future salvation of Israel. They don't believe that the kingdom will be on earth. They're not premillennial. And my judgment is that they can't interpret this chapter, because this is the prayer of confession of national Israel at the time of their future conversion. Now, just to give you the big picture again, I don't want to go over a lot of detail, but remember now, Isaiah is living at a time prior to the Babylonian captivity when the Jews were carried away as captives by the pagan Babylonians. The kingdom had split after Solomon, northern kingdom Israel, southern kingdom Judah. 722, the northern kingdom had gone off into captivity. They were long gone. And now Isaiah comes along and prophesies 700 years or so before Christ, 650 years before Christ, and he says, you're going into captivity too. You're going into captivity from which you will return. Israel didn't return the northern kingdom, but you will go into captivity in Babylon and you will come back. And it happened. It happened about 80 years after Isaiah died. And the first deportation when the Babylonians came was in 603, the next one 597, the final one 586. Jerusalem was destroyed, people were massacred, and the Jews were hauled off by the pagans into captivity, where they hung their harps on the willows and wept because they didn't have their promised land anymore. But Isaiah says to them, this will happen, but that's not the end of the story. You will be restored. You will come back. You will return. So God will put you in a historical captivity and He will bring you back. He will deliver you. He will save you. That's the emphasis of the first section in the second half, chapters 40 to 66. The first section is about that historical captivity. And we know it happened. They were hauled off into captivity, 70 years of captivity. Later they came back and they rebuilt and they reestablished in the land, and they're still there. They're still there. That prophecy came to pass exactly as God said it would be. The Babylonians took them away. They came back. They reestablished in the land. More importantly, following that discussion from Isaiah, he tells them in the future, there will be a greater deliverance, a far greater deliverance, not a deliverance from Babylon, but a deliverance from sin. A deliverance from sin. You will be saved as a nation. You will be delivered from sin by the work of the servant of the Lord. And so the Messiah is the theme of this great section of Isaiah. We call chapter 42, 49, 50, and 53 the servant songs, because all four of those chapters look at the Messiah and identify him as the servant of the Lord. So much more important than your temporal deliverance is your spiritual deliverance. Far more important. You will be saved spiritually. You will be saved eternally from sin and judgment and hell. And then he closes his prophecy in the last chapters by saying, then you will have the kingdom, and this is what the kingdom will be like. The great kingdom of Christ. So this chapter 53, which is in the middle of the middle section, tells us the Jews are going to make a future turn, and they're going to repent, they're going to turn to Christ, and they're going to be saved. This is just a marvelous reality. Now, I want to identify the subject of this chapter as the one called in 52:13, my servant. God is the speaker, by the way, in verses 13 to 15. God speaking through Isaiah. And then God becomes the speaker again at the end of chapter 53. God picks up and becomes the speaker. In the middle, it is Israel making its confession. God introduces his servant and talks about how he will be marred or humiliated in his death and be exalted so that the kings and the nations of the world are in awe of him. That's his suffering and glory. And then God gives the final word as again he talks about the meaning of his suffering and his glory to follow. But in the middle, it's this amazing confession of Israel. The servant, my servant, I need to just say a word about that. The Old Testament word for slave is ebed. In English, it would be E-B-E-D. And that is a key word used 800 times in the Old Testament, and it is the word for slave. And so when God himself, who is the speaker in 52:13, identifies the Messiah, he calls him my slave. My slave. Following up a little bit on that, the dominant idea of ebed, if I can give it to you in Hebrew, the dominant idea, and this source for this would be no less than one of the best of Old Testament scholars, Dr. Walter Kaiser, who is just a phenomenal student of Old Testament scripture. Walt Kaiser said this, the dominant idea of ebed is not primarily a reference to subordination, but to ownership. That's what it means to be a slave. My servant. The Messiah is the slave of God. What does that mean? That God determines everything he does. He has no independent will of his own. He serves at the will of God and the pleasure of God. And by the way, if you think that's a demeaning word, slave, mark this out. In the Old Testament, prophets are called slaves of God. Kings are called slaves of God. And just for an example, Moses is called the slave of God 17 times, which is to say that very distinguished people have that kind of relationship to God. Even the Messiah, who from Philippians 2, remember, thought it not somebody to be grasped, to hang on to what he had, but humbled himself, took upon himself the form of a slave. The Greek word doulos. So the Messiah does the Father's will, and only the Father's will. This is the testimony of Jesus. Read the Gospel of John, and how many times do you hear him say, I only do what the Father wills me to do. I only do what the Father shows me to do. I only do what the Father does. I only do what the Father desires me to do. I do what I do to please the Father. And finally, culminating in his life, he says, not my will, but yours be done. That's slave talk. The Messiah then is identified as this one who is the possession of God. Consequently, the pronoun is my servant, the one that is mine. This is the Messiah. So the servant of Jehovah is the person being spoken of by the future generation of Jews as they lament. Now we know who that is. It is Jesus. It is Jesus. The Jews don't want to accept that. And they give a testimony in that future generation. And listen to their testimony in verse 1. Who has believed our message? Or to whom has the arm of the Lord been revealed? This great penitent cry, this heartbroken confession from a future generation of Jews and from any individual Jew who comes to Christ at any point in time. Every Jew being saved and included in the church has to make this confession that up to that point, they were wrong about Jesus. But when they look back, the first thing they're going to say is, we didn't believe it. We didn't understand it. The revelation concerning Jesus has been met with unbelief. With unbelief. But in a future day, that will all change. It will all change.
12: 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Now for the entire Grace to You staff, I'm Phil Johnson. Be back tomorrow as we continue looking at what John MacArthur called the Mount Everest of the Old Testament, the 53rd chapter of Isaiah. It's another half hour of unleashing God's truth one verse at a time on Grace to You.
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28: In 1796, George Washington made one of the most consequential decisions in American history. He chose not to seek a third term as president. So why does that matter? Because America was not built on permanent rulers. It was built on ordered liberty. Faith teaches that authority is a stewardship, not a possession. Leaders are accountable to God for how they use power. And why does that still matter today? Because republics survive when leaders respect limits and citizens defend them. Washington's lesson still stands. A republic is preserved when power has limits, and public service remains a duty to God and country, not a path to personal rule.
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31: Greetings, friends and new listeners, and welcome to The Sound of Faith. I'm Sharon Ott, thanking you for joining us today because we know faith comes by hearing and hearing by the Word of God. Today's message by my father, Brother Hardy, is entitled The Spirit, in which he defines the terms and usages, operations and gifts of the Spirit, as well as defining the Holy Spirit versus the Sonship Spirit. In addition, you will understand how the Spirit of God, the spirit of man, and the spirit of the evil one operate in the world, both visible and invisible. All this and more in our message, The Spirit.
32: Go to Romans, the 8th chapter. So then they that are in the flesh, that's the 8th verse, cannot please God. You're not in the old Adamic nature, but in the new heavenly sonship spirit, the spirit and the nature of the Lord Jesus Christ. If so be that the Spirit of God dwell in you. Keep this in mind, the Spirit of God. Because most people try to make that the Holy Ghost. I'm going to show in the last part of this verse that it doesn't mean the Holy Ghost. If so be that the Spirit of God dwell in you. Now, if any man has not the Spirit of Christ, he's none of his. Synonymous. The Spirit of Christ. Because you are a son, God has sent forth the Spirit of his Son in your heart, crying, Abba, Father. The new nature, Spirit. Ephesians, the second chapter. Satan is called the prince of the power of the air. That spirit that now worketh in the children of disobedience. If you're not saved, you have the spirit of the devil and he's working in you. If you are saved, you have the spirit of his dear son Jesus, the new nature, and it's working in you. 10th verse, and if Christ be in you, the body is dead because of sin. And remember, death really means separation. The body without the spirit is dead, separated from the spirit. Man that commits sin is dead in trespasses and sins, separated from God. But the spirit is life because of righteousness. The spirit of his dear son produces a holy nature and causes us to be righteous. Therefore, we're not dead in sins and trespasses. We are alive in the Lord. What is eternal life? Jesus said to the people of his day, and this is life eternal, that you might know the only true and living God and Jesus Christ whom he has sent. Eternal life means to know. This Greek word in the know means you know by experiencing him. You have an experience. You don't know about him. That's another Greek word, to know about something. But this word, Greek word, means to know something because you experience him. You have an experience with God because you are born of his spirit. And you have the sonship spirit. And you are now son, and Jesus is not ashamed to call you brethren. What does the term son of mean in the Bible? Son of means he that is in the same family as his father and has his same nature. I'm in the same family as my father. I have his nature, don't naturally now. And my father wasn't a duck. He was a human being. And I have a human nature. And when I got born again, born from above, I got a heavenly nature. I got a new nature. That's why he told Nicodemus, say, with all of your head knowledge, you must be born again. The word again here means again from above. You must be born from above. That which is born of the flesh is flesh, but that which is born of the spirit is spirit. Every born again child of God is now spirit. You've been born again of the spirit. Jesus said, verily, verily I say unto you, except you're born of the spirit and the water, you got to be born of the spirit. We have been born of or from the spirit, and we are spiritual. A spiritual being, I hope. We're living like a spiritual being. Now, the only difference between me and an angel is that the angel is a spirit with a spirit body. And a lot of people's natural mind can't catch that. They can't understand that. But if you go to the 15th chapter of 1 Corinthians, Paul said there is a natural body and there is a spiritual body. And now we have the natural body, like the first Adam, but at the rapture resurrection, we're going to get the new body like the last Adam. I am right now a spirit with a physical body, but when the Lord comes pretty soon, I am going to be a spirit and take off this natural body, and I'm going to put on the new body from heaven, which is a spiritual body. And I will be just like the Lord in soul, in spirit, and in body, and I will not be subject to the natural law.

the dead. God changed that body because he's going to give the dead a new body, but the living must be changed. Its whole makeup has to be changed and get a new spiritual body governed by spiritual laws and no more physical laws. And that's why he could step in the middle of the building and then make himself appear visibly. Because Thomas said, oh, I don't believe he's risen from the dead unless I see the nail prints in his hand and put my hand in his side. I won't believe. And all of a sudden, they were together and Thomas was there and Jesus manifested that new spiritual body that he was in. And he said to Thomas, come on up here and look at my nail prints. Put your hand in my side and see that I'm not a spirit, because they thought there was a ghost that came in. And he said, see that I am not a ghost, because a ghost in your terminology doesn't have a body. I have a body. And when Thomas went up there and saw that nail print and put his hand in that now glorified flesh body, he hollered out, my Lord and my what? My God. Not the God the Father, not the God the Holy Ghost, but the God, the Word of God that became flesh. For in the beginning was the Word, and the Word was with God. So it had to be two there to be with somebody. And the Word was also God or deity. But then the Word became flesh, a human being, and it dwelt amongst us. And we beheld his glory, full of grace and truth. And of his glory, everyone that's saved has received, and grace upon grace, and grace and more grace, and grace every day, and grace that is sufficient, and grace that is ready to move in your life to make you sufficient. Jesus isn't some dead person's spirit. He is the divine spirit. Just like the Father is a divine spirit. Just like the Holy Ghost is a divine spirit. But they're three individuals. And we keep it straight with Paul's Jewish mind to satisfy himself and believe in one God. We call God the Father. And we call the Lord Jesus Christ. And we call the Spirit the Holy Spirit. I don't deal with the other spirits. There's three types of spirits in the world. That's the spirit of God, the spirit of demons, and the spirit of man. I don't deal with demons. I have to deal with men's spirit, and I love God's spirit. Hallelujah. How many understand now that the Holy Ghost is a divine spirit and not a ghoul or a phantom, but the Holy Spirit? Now we're going to go into the spirit of sonship or adoption. I really like this, and it's really one of the most misunderstood doctrines on the Spirit. How many say amen? And I will go again to the 8th chapter of Romans if you have your Bible, and we'll read starting at the 8th verse again. So then they that are in the flesh cannot please God. But you are not in the flesh, but in the Spirit, if so be that the Spirit of God dwell in you. Now if any man has not the Spirit of Christ, he is none of his. In the flesh means controlled by the flesh, controlled by the evil spirit of Satan that's now working in the children of disobedience. Being in the Spirit of God, and the same thing, Spirit of Christ, is being in the new nature, controlled by the new nature of God, the new nature of Christ. It's not talking about the Holy Ghost himself. Because Jesus said in Galatians 4:6, and because you are sons, God has sent forth the Spirit, or the new nature of his Son in your heart, crying, Abba, Father. God does not take the Holy Ghost himself and cut him up in a million pieces and puts a little bit in every one of us. Amen. Amen. That's what a lot of people try to read these verses to say. The Holy Spirit has a spiritual body. God has a spiritual body. Jesus has a spiritual body. And God's creating my spiritual body. He's going to come on the way and doing a tailorship job and going to give it to me.

0: Somebody say amen. If you do not have the new nature of Christ, you don't belong to him. You can call yourself whatever you want. You can make up any kind of regalia or uniform. That doesn't mean a thing. You can go through all kinds of rituals. That doesn't make you a child of God. You have to be born again. 2 Peter 2:4 says that we are partakers of the divine nature, the God-like nature. And we partake of it because we receive this sonship spirit that places us as sons. And if Christ be in you, the body is dead because of sin, but the spirit is life because of righteousness. The body is dead because of the sin it produces, and we're to keep it dead. Paul said, I'm crucified with Christ, I die daily. Because if we don't kill that body that's got that evil nature and that spirit of the devil working in us, we're going to sin. How many say amen? But the spirit is life because of righteousness, because the spirit of the Son of God produces righteousness. And righteousness is the evidence that you got born again in a new life.
1: Amen. What an illuminating message by God's servant, Brother Hardy, the Spirit, defining the terms, usages, operations, and gifts of the Spirit of God. You know, some claim that the Holy Spirit and the Holy Ghost are two different entities. Is this true? Also, what is the difference between the Holy Spirit as the third person of the Godhead and the gifts and operations of the Spirit? These questions are clearly answered in this message. Brother Hardy also addresses the importance of the baptism of the Holy Spirit. Do all believers receive the baptism upon salvation? Or is this the sonship spirit, which Paul called the spirit of adoption, whereby we cry, Abba, Father? Furthermore, if God is a spirit, does he have a body? Or is he bodiless? What about angels and demons? Are they the same or are they different? And how do they operate in the spiritual arena? These are just some of the questions that are answered in this exciting teaching. 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

0: Welcome to Doers of the Word with David Middleton, pastor of Jesus is Lord Outreach Center in Phoenix, Arizona. 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
1: Praise the Lord. Glad to be with you. This is David Middleton welcoming you to the Doers of the Word radio program where I'm teaching you the uncompromised Word of God. We've been sharing with you on the subject of making your mouth work for you, and this will be the final broadcast on this subject today. And we've been talking about how to make your mouth work for you in the last two broadcasts. We've talked about how we are to make our mouth work for us as we praise and worship God. As we offer the sacrifice of praise to Him, the fruit of our lips giving thanks to His name, ministering unto Him, then God will minister back unto us. We talked about how we confess the Word of God, speaking the Word of God, knowing that Jesus takes that Word and confesses it before the Father and before the angels who go forth and perform it in our life. We saw that we're to offer up thanksgiving unto God. As we pray with thanksgiving, we're going to see the promises of God come to pass. We also talked about how we pray with our spirit and with our mind. We pray with our spirit in tongues, and we pray with our mind according to the Word of God in our known language. We saw that we don't pray to Jesus in the New Testament, but instead we pray to the Father in the name of Jesus. And when we pray to the Father, we now bring the Scripture promise, making a demand of what's due us, and we believe that we take hold of that promise with thanksgiving, praying continuously and repeatedly to see the promise of God come to pass in our life. We also talked about the fact that we make our mouth work for us being a blesser. God wants us to bless others, including blessing those that have cursed us. You are to give people what they have need of, not what they deserve. So therefore, God wants you to bless with your mouth. In the last broadcast, we talked about how we make our mouth work for us as we operate in authority. We talked about how we speak to the mountain in Mark chapter 11, verse 23, where the Bible says that, "For verily I say unto you, that whosoever shall say unto this mountain, Be thou removed, be thou cast in the sea, and shall not doubt in his heart, but shall believe that those things which he saith shall come to pass, he shall have whatsoever he saith." Here we see that we're to make our mouth work for us by speaking to mountains, which would be spiritual hindrances in our life. As we speak to them and command them to be removed, as long as we don't doubt in our heart, then we will see that those things which we believe will come to pass. We also pointed out that where it says, "shall believe that those things which he saith shall come to pass," the word "saith" is in the present tense, denoting continuous repeated action. This means that we make our mouth work for us in speaking to the mountain continuously until it is removed. We also talked about how we're to bind and to loose. We saw from Matthew 16:19, literally according to the Greek, it says, "And I will give unto thee the keys of the kingdom of the heavens. And whatsoever thou shalt bind on earth shall be bound in the heavens. And whatsoever thou shalt loose on earth shall be loosed in the heavens." The word "heaven" is plural in the Greek in all three places. And the main verb in the phrase is the word "be." That's why it says, "Whatsoever thou shalt bind on earth shall be bound in the heavens." Bound is a participle. It really means having been bound in the heavens. And this is done by the angels that go into operation for us to do warfare against these principalities, powers, rulers of the darkness, spiritual wickedness in the heavenly places. And then, "whatsoever thou shalt loose on earth shall be," having been loosed in the heavens. Again, we have authority to bind, which is to tie up the evil spirits to stop their work, or to loose, which is to untie them from their area where they've already had control, so that we stop their works. Now, another aspect of authority that we want to talk about today with our mouth is what we do after we have bound them and or loosed them. In Jeremiah 1:10, it says, "See, I have this day set thee over the nations and over the kingdoms, to root out, to pull down, to destroy, to throw down, to build, and to plant." You and I are in a position of authority over the nations and over the kingdoms. And not only do we bind these spirits to tie them up to stop their work and loose and untie their hold, but then we're going to root them out. We're going to pull them down. We're going to destroy them. We're going to throw them down. God wants you to cast down, throw down, pull down all of these spirits from the heavenlies so that they do not continue to operate. And we're also to build and plant the things of God as we speak things into being, as we declare the Word of God. As we use our authority, we can release the power of God that will stop the works of the enemy in the realm of the spirit. Now, there's another aspect of binding that we did not talk about in the last broadcast. In Matthew 12:29, it says, "How can one enter into a strong man's house and spoil his goods except he first bind the strong man, and then he will spoil his house?" In the context in Matthew 12, it's talking about casting out demons. Verse 28 prior to that says, "If I cast out demons by the Spirit of God, then the kingdom of God is come unto you." And then verse 29 is talking about entering into the strong man's house. The strong man is Satan, and we're spoiling his goods, which is the destruction of the demonic house that is in a person. Evil spirits have come into us through the open door of sin. They've come in from inheritance. In Numbers 14:18, the iniquities of the fathers are visited upon the children to the third and fourth generation. So we have these inherited generational iniquity curses. Also, these spirits come in from the open door of sin in our life, giving place to the devil, or from being victimized in our life. Well, because we have this demonic network that's in us from inherited generational curses, our own sins, or victimization, you and I have been given authority to destroy the works of the enemy in our life. So you're going to bind Satan and all the evil spirits that are in you, and then you're going to spoil his house, which is what you do, is you systematically cast out all the spirits in area after area of your life. You're going to do this with your mouth as you command the spirits to come out of you. In Mark 16:17, the Bible says, "These signs shall follow them that believe. In my name shall they cast out devils." And as we noted earlier in Matthew 12:28, he said, "If I cast out devils by the Spirit of God, then the kingdom of God is come unto you." As the demons are cast out, then God's kingdom, his rule and reign, is coming into your life as he is destroying the works of the enemy. So we see another important area where you and I are to make our mouth work for us. We're going to cast out all the spirits that have come into us from inheritance, our own sins, or victimization. It is a process, little by little, and as you systematically cast them out, you will see that God will set you free from bondages in every area of your life. Another area where our mouth is to be working for us in releasing our authority is remitting sins. In John chapter 20, verse 23, it says, "Whosoever sins you remit, they remitted unto them." Remit means to send away the effect of. You and I have authority to send away the effects of the sins. This is what Jesus did in Luke chapter 5 when he ministered to the man who came down through the tile on the roof. In Luke 5:20, it says, "When he saw their faith, he said unto him, Man, thy sins are forgiven thee." Now this was the Old Testament before Jesus' blood was shed. Nobody was forgiven or cleansed of their sins in the Old Testament era. It was simply covered over. It wasn't until after the New Testament came into being that we could have our sins washed away by the blood of Jesus. So when he says, "Thy sins are forgiven thee," the word "forgiven" is aphiemi, which means to send away. So he was sending away the effects of his sins. And then in verse 24 he says, "But that you may know that the Son of Man has authority upon earth to forgive or remit sins, he said unto the sick of the palsy, I say unto thee, arise, take up thy couch, and go into thine house." Well, the man was healed, and that showed the fact that he had authority to remit the sins and send away the effects of them. You and I have authority to remit the sins and iniquities of our forefathers and all the preceding generations that have influenced our lives so that we can cast out all the evil spirits that have come into us. We also remit the sins when we're standing in the gap in intercession so that judgment does not come upon a nation or upon a place or upon people as we continue to intercede for them to come to repentance. Another aspect of using our authority in making our mouth work for us is resisting the devil so he'll flee from you. In 1 Peter chapter 5, the Bible says in verse 8, "Because your adversary the devil, as a roaring lion, walketh about seeking whom he may devour, whom resist steadfast in the faith." You and I are to resist the devil steadfast in the faith. James 4:7 says, "Submit yourselves therefore to God, resist the devil, and he will flee from you." How are we going to resist the devil? We're going to use our mouth. We're going to put up the shield of faith. Remember in Ephesians 6:16, it says, "Taking the shield of faith, wherewith you shall be able to quench all the fiery darts of the wicked." How did Jesus deal with the attacks of the enemy, the temptations that came against him? In Matthew 4, we see that he spoke time and time again, "It is written." As he spoke the word, "It is written," making his mouth work for him, speaking the word of God, he resisted the devil's temptations successfully. You and I need to speak the word to resist the temptations of the enemy. Another application of our authority by putting our mouth in operation is taking up the sword of the Spirit. Ephesians 6:17 says that we are to take the sword of the Spirit, which is the Word of God. The word for word in the Greek is rhema, which means that which is spoken. So it is talking about the spoken Word of God. So the sword of the Spirit is when you have the Word coming out of your mouth. In Isaiah chapter 49, verse 2, he says, "He hath made my mouth like a sharp sword." God is going to use your mouth like a sharp sword to smite the enemies. What do we see that they were doing throughout the Old Testament? They were always smiting their enemies and destroying them and subduing them underfoot. Well, that's exactly what we do in the Spirit against our spiritual enemies. We're going to use the sword of the Spirit, which is the spoken word coming forth out of our mouth, to smite the enemies. In 2 Samuel 23, verse 9 and 10, it speaks of Eleazar, who was one of the mighty men of David, and the Philistines came against him. In verse 10 it says, "He arose and smote the Philistines until his hand was weary, and his hand clave unto the sword, and the Lord wrought a great victory that day." This shows you how you're going to get victory over your enemies. You're going to smite the spiritual ites, which would be the evil spirits, and you're going to continually put your sword in operation, which is you speaking forth and warring with your mouth. It said he did it till his hand was weary, but his hand clave unto the sword. Your hand is cleaving to the sword when the word is coming out of your mouth. And what was the result? The Lord wrought a great victory that day. God wants you to make your mouth work for you. If you'll make your mouth work for you, you will see God do great things. In Isaiah 57:19, he says, "I create the fruit of the lips." When you speak forth God's word, you speak those promises into being, God is going to create the fruit of your lips. In James 3:2, we see, "If any man offend not in word, the same is a perfect man, and able also to bridle the whole body." Your tongue is a little member, and it sets the course for you in your life. We've got to watch what we speak. Remember, if we bridle not our tongue, we'll deceive our own heart, and our religion will be in vain. But if we'll speak the right things, we'll see God's blessings come forth. In Psalms 45, verse 1 and 2, it says that my tongue is the pen of a ready writer. That means the things that you're speaking are being written in the Spirit. It goes on in verse 2 and says, "Grace is poured into thy lips. Therefore God hath blessed thee forever." How do we pour grace into our lips? It's the word of His grace. As you speak His word, then you're releasing the power of God, and God is going to bless you forever. And we come back to Hebrews 1:3 as we conclude, where Jesus was upholding all things by the spoken word of His power. You need to make your mouth work for you as you praise God, confess His word, speak to the mountain, offer up thanksgiving, pray in tongues, and pray with your understanding to the Father in the name of Jesus, making a legal demand of what's due you as you bring the scripture promise to Him. Believe you take hold of that promise with thanksgiving. You do all of this with your mouth. You pray continuously until you see the results. You use your mouth to be a blesser of others. And you also use your authority as you speak to the mountain. You bind the evil spirits. You loose and untie their hold. You cast down and throw down the spirits from the heavenlies. You cast out the demons out of every area of your life. You resist the enemy steadfast in the faith. 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Your mouth is important. 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

0: If you were to receive a prophetic message from God about the future, that would feel like a mountaintop experience. But Daniel in the Old Testament, when he received a prophetic message, well, he had a very different experience. And today on Truth for Life, Alistair Begg examines Daniel's response to his vision and an angelic encounter.
1: Daniel chapter 10. In the third year of Cyrus, king of Persia, a word was revealed to Daniel, who was named Belteshazzar. And the word was true, and it was a great conflict. And he understood the word and had understanding of the vision. In those days, I, Daniel, was mourning for 3 weeks. I ate no delicacies, no meat or wine entered my mouth, nor did I anoint myself at all for the full 3 weeks. On the 24th day of the first month, as I was standing on the bank of the great river, that is the Tigris, I lifted up my eyes and looked, and behold, a man clothed in linen with a belt of fine gold from Uphaz, or Ophir, various translation, around his waist. His body was like beryl, his face like the appearance of lightning, his eyes like flaming torches, his arms and legs like the gleam of burnished bronze, and the sound of his words like the sound of a multitude. And I, Daniel, alone saw the vision, for the men who were with me did not see the vision, but a great trembling fell upon them, and they fled to hide themselves. So I was left alone and saw this great vision, and no strength was left in me. My radiant appearance was fearfully changed, and I retained no strength. Then I heard the sound of his words, and as I heard the sound of his words, I fell on my face in deep sleep, a kind of trance, obviously, with my face to the ground. And behold, a hand touched me and set me trembling on my hands and knees. And he said to me, O Daniel, man greatly loved, understand the words that I speak to you and stand upright, for now I have been sent to you. And when he had spoken this word to me, I stood up, trembling. Then he said to me, fear not, Daniel, for from the first day that you set your heart to understand and humbled yourself before your God, your words have been heard, and I have come because of your words. The prince of the kingdom of Persia withstood me 21 days, but Michael, one of the chief princes, came to help me. For I was left there with the kings of Persia, and came to make you understand what is to happen to your people in the latter days, for the vision is for days yet to come. When he had spoken to me according to these words, I turned my face toward the ground and was mute. And behold, one in the likeness of the children of man touched my lips. Then I opened my mouth and spoke. I said to him who stood before me, O my Lord, by reason of the vision, pains have come upon me, and I retain no strength. How can my Lord's servant talk with my Lord? For now no strength remains in me, and no breath is left in me. Again, one having the appearance of a man touched me and strengthened me. And he said, O man greatly loved, fear not. Peace be with you, be strong and of good courage. And as he spoke to me, I was strengthened and said, let my Lord speak, for you have strengthened me. Then he said, do you know why I have come to you? But now I will return to fight against the prince of Persia. And when I go out, behold, the prince of Greece will come. But I will tell you what is inscribed in the book of truth. There is none who contends by my side against these except Michael, your prince. And as for me, in the first year of Darius the Mede, I stood up to confirm and strengthen him. This is the word of the Lord. Thanks be to God. Good. A brief prayer. Father, as we delve into this material, we pray that the Spirit of God will be our teacher. Save us from going down rabbit trails that lead nowhere. Help us not to miss the big idea. And help us then in turn to live in light of its truth as we seek to return to the challenges and privileges and opportunities of the week that lies ahead. And we pray in Christ's name. Amen. Well, I've been helped by a brief note in the ESV Study Bible because it helps us get the big idea that is contained throughout the chapter, and indeed in this final section. They put it as follows, that the closing section, 10, 11, and 12, reminds us that the conflicts on earth reflect conflicts in the heavens, and that these conflicts will continue until the end, when God will ultimately triumph. Now, I'll just give that to you again, although you can find it with a study Bible. The conflicts on earth, of which there are many, reflect the conflicts in the heavens, and these conflicts will continue until the end of time, when God will eventually and ultimately triumph. In light of that, I want to draw your attention to the chapter and gather our thinking under three straightforward headings. First of all, in verses 4 to 9, we have the record of what we might refer to as a devastating or a terrifying, if you like, vision, a devastating vision. Daniel, we're told in verse 3, has completed 3 weeks of mourning and fasting and depriving himself of the anointing, which was both which had a practical benefit in the dry and dusty desert regions of Judah, as well as, and perhaps more importantly, having in it an expression of joy and gladness. You remember in the prophets it says that he took my mourning and he gave me for my mourning the ashes of mourning, the oil of joy and gladness, and so on. And so Daniel has taken it upon himself voluntarily and purposefully to identify with the news that he has received from the people of God who had now gone back to Jerusalem. News that was immediately turning sour, because although they had had the anticipated joy of going back to Jerusalem after all this time, they had not been there very long before they encountered opposition, and that opposition led eventually to the ending of the project, at least for quite a while. And so, given the struggles that were being faced by his fellow Israelites who had gone back there, it was only right for him to seek, in his absence from them, to identify with their circumstances. And the people of God had found themselves now in an even more bizarre predicament. They had said in their exile, recorded in the song of Psalm 137, we hanged our harps on the willow trees because we concluded, how could you possibly sing the Lord's song in a foreign land? And now they have gone back to what is their own land, only to discover that they're finding it precious difficult to sing that same song back in their own territory. And therefore, it would surely be inappropriate for Daniel to be absent from that and simply to be seeking to relax and to take it easy, to move, if you like, as we said this morning, into his kind of retirement phase and say, you know, I've done my part, I've fulfilled my obligations, I don't see why I should be destabilized by these circumstances. After all, I have fulfilled the calling of God, and it's all taking place quite a long way away from me here. And so it is that he's done what he's done. I ate, he says, no delicacies, no meat or wine entered my mouth, nor did I anoint myself at all for the full 3 weeks. Incidentally, and in passing, apparently his vegetable and water diet, which was a mark of his beginnings in chapter 1, and to which he restricted himself in the beginning, that clearly had not been his habitual diet. If it had been his habitual diet, then it would be no reason for him to say that I didn't have any wine and I only had vegetables. The fact that he's able to say this now after 70 years lets us know that this particular approach to life had something to do with the matters of great spiritual urgency, if you like, issues of crisis. And it is at the end of these 3 weeks, we come to verse 4, that he remembers vividly when and where this vision came to him. It was on the 24th day of the first month. That's when, and he was standing on the bank of the great river. Normally that would have been the Euphrates, but here it is the Tigris. And in a way that when things happen, that we will never be the same again as a result of them, we tend, all of us, to remember often the exact day, the exact time, and so on. I had a similar occurrence happen to me just a couple of weeks ago when I checked into a hotel, and when they gave me my room number and I walked away, I said to myself, there is only one other time in my life when I have had this room number. Only once. And you know why I know? I'm not going to tell you. But it was absolutely vivid for me because I know exactly when it was, I know exactly where it was, and I've never forgotten what room it was. And here it is. You've already guessed. It was my honeymoon. And because you're a bright group. So here it is that Daniel says, this is what happened to me. And in verse 5, I just looked up and behold, a man clothed in linen. I just looked up and there was a certain man that was there. That this was no routine encounter is clear then from the very vivid and comprehensive description that he gives of this figure. Here he is, we are told, clothed in linen, which, as you will know, was the dress of priests. He's wearing a belt or a sash of fine gold. That would be an indication of significance and majesty. And his body was like, in the NIV, chrysolite, or here in the ESV, beryl, which I understand to be a kind of flashing gemstone. So this is no ordinary encounter with any ordinary kind of being. This is something quite dramatic. The linen we get and the sash we get, but now when it goes to his body being like beryl and his face like the appearance of lightning, that is dramatic. His eyes like flaming torches. That is equally dramatic. And his arms and his legs like the gleam of burnished bronze. And his words sounded out like the murmuring that you hear from a crowd or the echo of the roar of a crowd. Now, it's important that we get this so that we realize that this is a very, very, very incredible encounter. The individual doesn't show up wearing jeans and a t-shirt. It made me think when I wrote that line in my notes, it made me think of the country western singer's line. Remember, blame it all on my roots. I showed up in boots and ruined your black tie affair. Well, there is no sense in which that is happening here. This person is clothed in this particular way. He's identified in this particular way. And it's almost as if you read verses 5 and 6, it's almost as if Daniel is seeking to grab everything he can by way of descriptive language. He almost exhausts descriptive language in order to make it clear to his readers that the encounter with this certain man was marked by all of this drama and by all of this significance. In verse 7, he tells us that it was he alone who saw the vision, but the companions who were with him, who did not see the vision, nevertheless were swallowed up by a great sense of trembling which fell upon them, and they then fled to hide themselves. This further reinforces the nature of this encounter and with this certain individual. It probably will have made you think about the record of Saul of Tarsus on the road to Damascus, you remember, where he was the only one who encountered the risen Christ in this way. The others were amazed by it and struck by it, but did not share in the vision. And so it is that Daniel has given this to us here in order that we might understand that when he responds to this, he is responding to something quite incredible. Verse 8, I was left alone, and I saw this great vision, and as a result, no strength was left in me. His companions had fled in terror, but he tells us that he thought the whole encounter was really cool. You notice that? And they all fled, and I said, this is really cool. No, he doesn't say that at all. Not for a New York minute does he say that. I was left alone and saw this great vision, and no strength was left in me, and my radiant appearance was fearfully changed, and I retained no strength. And when I heard the sound of his words, I fell on my face in deep sleep with my face to the ground. Nothing casual about this encounter at all. There is nowhere we can go in the Bible and find someone having an encounter with El Shaddai, El Elyon Adonai, who responds in a way that is marginal, that is flippant, that is carefree. Pretty soon, we will begin to sing Christmas carols. And each of us has our favorite. And perhaps yours is, "While shepherds watch their flocks by night, all seated on the ground, an angel of the Lord came down, and glory shone around." And what's the next line? "Fear not," said he, "for mighty dread had seized their troubled mind. Glad tidings of great joy I bring to thee and all mankind." So this dramatic encounter with this angelic visitor, as we see throughout Scripture, brings about this similar response. Now the real question and the taxing question in this chapter has to do with who this figure actually is. Who is this person? Some of you will have already decided. Others of you have not made up your minds. A bit like in the political realm, but we'll leave that for a while. Who is this person? It's not difficult to take, for example, the book of Revelation, and you may just like to turn to it to see how it isn't difficult at all. Revelation chapter 1, verse 12. "Then I turned to see the voice that was speaking to me," says John, "and on turning, I saw seven golden lampstands, and in the midst of the lampstands, one like a son of man, clothed with a long robe and with a golden sash around his chest." Well, you say to yourself, well, it's obvious then, isn't it? It must be a Christophany. In other words, it must be an encounter with the pre-incarnate Christ. Because after all, if you read Revelation, and we've often said it's important to read your Bible backwards, although in this case I'm not so sure, then it's not difficult at all to say, well, that's exactly who this must be. After all, if you noted carefully as we read it, three times Daniel refers to this individual as "my Lord," in verse 16, in verse 17, and in verse 19. And so I want desperately to conclude for myself that this is actually a Christophany. It makes it much easier for me. But against that, you have to consider what we're told also about this figure. We're told not only that he was special in verses 4, 5, and 6, but also that he was sent in verse 11. "And he said to me, O Daniel, man greatly loved, understand the words that I speak to you and stand upright, for now I have been sent to you." Well, that just makes me think, well, wait a minute, God does the sending, you know. That's one cause for pause. Then in verse 13, he is not only sent, but he is delayed. And he was delayed for 21 days. And then the only way that the delay is finally settled is that he gets help from this other angelic being, namely Michael. So you see the dilemma. I mean, how are we going to have God being helped by an angel? He doesn't need help. Ralph Davis puts it like this. There is something jarring about the supposition of omnipotence receiving help. So, it is for you to decide. Many of my friends go to the Christophany. Some of my other friends go elsewhere. And as I say, it seems to me that it's fair to conclude that what we have here is, as elsewhere in the Bible, an unnamed angelic figure. Incidentally, some people say he's not unnamed. This is clearly Gabriel, whom we've met already, and so on. But rather, I take it that it is an unnamed angelic figure who conveys in himself something of the power and the glory of God in a manner that is quite frankly terrifying. So that it is not to diminish him in any way at all, but it is certainly to say it's possible for us, and irrespective of our conclusion regarding the identity of this figure, it doesn't alter the information that is conveyed or the implications of what is conveyed. So first of all, in 4 to 9, you have this devastating vision. Then in verse 10 and following, through to about verse 19, you have what I'm referring to as a clarifying message. At the end of verse 9, we have Daniel in something of a trance. I fell on my face in deep sleep with my face to the ground. He was just wiped out. You get the sense of a kind of psychological, emotional, cataclysmic impact as a result of this encounter. And it just lays him flat out. Verse 10 tells us that a hand touched him. And as a result of that, it set him trembling on his hands and his knees. So if he is floored by the vision and he's face down in the dirt, the touch of the hand gets him up as far as his hands and knees. But as he finds himself in that posture, he trembles in that context. The voice then assures him that he is greatly loved. And here again, Daniel is reminded of the fact that God has made him the object of his affection. So number one, I'm here to tell you that you are greatly loved. I am here also to tell you that your words were heard. What were his words? Well, his prayers. Fear not, Daniel, for from the first day, on the way through the verse, your words have been heard, and I have come because of your words. So if Daniel's going to say to himself, what in the world is this character doing here, confronting me in this way and reducing me to a poor figure of a man? Now, here is the answer. I'm here. I've been dispatched. The prayers of Daniel have released angelic forces from heaven. That's what the Bible is saying. It's amazing. It is, to the skeptic, entirely unbelievable. It is only by faith that we would bow beneath its instruction. Your words have been heard. Because you see, James tells us that the prayer of a righteous man is powerful and effective.
0: 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That is Alistair Begg with a message titled, The Spiritual Forces of Evil. And we'll hear the conclusion of this message tomorrow. We hope you're growing in your faith as you study God's Word with us. 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In fact, we recently heard from Harless, who said, this ministry has been such an inspiration to us. 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And when you become a Truth Partner, be sure to request the book we are currently recommending. It's called The Story of God and Us. It's one of the ways we say thank you for partnering with us. This book gives you an overview of the Bible in an easy-to-read, engaging narrative, and along the way you'll be encouraged to think about how each story in the Bible relates to you personally. We're glad you've joined us today. 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
12: In 1796, George Washington made one of the most consequential decisions in American history. He chose not to seek a third term as president. So why does that matter? Because America was not built on permanent rulers. It was built on ordered liberty. Faith teaches that authority is a stewardship, not a possession. Leaders are accountable to God for how they use power. And why does that still matter today? Because republics survive when leaders respect limits and citizens defend them. Washington's lesson still stands. A republic is preserved when power has limits, and public service remains a duty to God and country, not a path to personal rule.

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4: Hear the Spirit manifest Himself in the life of each believer. Notice that. By empowering, notice, some gift to each one of us individually. I know what my gifts are. Do you know what your gifts are? You need to ask God to show you what your gifts are. And then stick to your gifts. Don't covet somebody else's gifts. Be content where God has you.

0: Welcome to Somebody Loves You Radio, the Bible teaching ministry of Roel Reese in Diamond Bar, California. Well, we're glad to have you with us today as Roel continues our study of 1 Corinthians. He'll encourage us to fully embrace and faithfully live out our God-ordained role in the body of Christ. Every believer has a unique set of giftings, but when we work together with a united sense of purpose, we can accomplish great things for the Lord. Here's Roel Reese with part two of our study, Unity in the Church. He'll begin today in 1 Corinthians chapter 12, verse 4.
1: Here Paul is showing that while there is a variety of the gifts of the Holy Spirit in the church, notice, there is a basic need. Look what he says. There are diversities of gifts, but the same Spirit. Unity. Christ is the head in the body of Christ. Fingers, toes, nose, ears, mouth, the whole thing. Every part of my body is needed to operate my body. But who's the leader? The head. I mean, think in the Old Testament times, in the book of Judges chapter 1. Because they used to have warfare, bows, arrows, they had spears, they had swords, they would ride horses and chariots. And when some king or some army would be captured by the enemy, you know what the first thing they would do when they would take them prisoners? They cut off their right thumbs and their right toes. You know why? You can't pull the bow anymore. You can't pull the bow. You can't hold on to things. And you can't really walk. You lose your balance. The big toe and the right thumb are important in my body. And a lot of times people don't want to be took because you're always in darkness. And smelly. But yet, somebody has to be a toe, right? You got to be content in the body of Christ wherever God has called you to serve. Whether a toe or a thumb or a finger or an eye or an ear, whatever it may be. Every part of the body is needed, notice, and the head leading in order for the body to be balanced and to operate fully the way God intended it to what? To operate. The problem in the church is that everybody wants to be an eye, or everybody wants to be a mouth, or everybody wants to be the best part in the body. And yet, in the scripture, when you read right now, he's going to tell you that God gives to people what he sees is best for you. And yet, why is it that we're always looking to other people and we're covetous to have their gifts when we're not content with our own gifts that God's given to us? That creates problems in the body of Christ. You have to really be careful. That you're content. Some people can be public speakers, some can't. But some have the gift of government. Some have the gift of administration. Paul talks about this in Romans. And some people have other gifts that God gives to them so they can help the body of Jesus Christ, so that we can all work together in harmony, in unity, and we can accomplish victory in what God has called us to do. You see, that's important. Look what else he says. This is really neat. There are diversities of gifts, but the same Spirit. There are diversities of ministries, administrations. Notice, administrative gifts. But the same Lord. And there are diversities of activities, but it is the same God who works all in all. Notice that. Did you notice that in verse 4, verse 5, and verse 6, we have the Trinity of the Holy Spirit, the Spirit, the Lord, and God? Right there, when you talk to Jehovah's Witnesses, the Trinity of God. Because they'll say the Trinity of God is not found in the Bible. Yes, it is. All over the place. And it's really important for me to understand that Paul here is making things very clear. We notice here that he who supplies the power is God through the power of the Holy Spirit in each one of our lives. No one can boast that he is spiritual or great. We have nothing to do with it. All we do is exercise faith, and God is the one that empowers us to do what we have to do. I love that. We can't take the credit, you guys. We can't take the credit. The day you take the credit, God will knock you down. God will knock you down. God is the one that convicts. God is the one that brings the people. And God is the one that takes away the people. We're just here to serve Him, to love Him. It's not my church, it's His church. When people say my church, say, how much did you pay for it? What did it cost you? It cost Jesus Christ His life. His life. It's His church, and we are His people. And we have no possession of that. It's always the Lord. So Paul here is bringing out the importance of the gifts of the Holy Spirit. Look what else he says again. As we see now in verses 7 to 11, this is the third part. We minister in the same body. Look, but the manifestation of the Holy Spirit

everybody, not you individually. Notice what he says here. Not you individually. Paul here is acknowledging that wisdom and knowledge are gifts from God too. Knowledge and wisdom are the gifts of God. And think of how many of our professors in universities, because they've got degrees, whatever, master's or doctor, whatever it may be, and they take the credit upon themselves being wise, and yet, what is to say, the knowledge of this world is what? It's nothing compared to the wisdom and the knowledge of God. As we allow the Holy Spirit to use our lives to bring glory and honor to Himself. I love that. So here the Spirit manifests Himself in the life of each believer. Notice that. By empowering, notice, some gift to each one of us individually. I know what my gifts are. Do you know what your gifts are? You need to ask God to show you what your gifts are. And then stick to your gifts. Don't covet somebody else's gifts. Be content where God has you. Where God has you and where you're operating in the body of Jesus Christ. Very important. Verse 8. For to one is given the word of wisdom. See, here's now the nine gifts. The word of wisdom. And what's here is speaking about the supernatural power to speak with divine insight. Notice, divine insight. Whether solving difficult problems and whatever else. So the wisdom that comes from God is when somebody has a problem, He'll give you the wisdom to talk to them and how to solve that problem. And then He says this. And to another, the word of knowledge. Notice that. And that is the power that is given to us to communicate information that has been divinely revealed to you and me. The word of knowledge, the word of wisdom. Usually, a pastor teacher exercises the word of knowledge, the word of wisdom, and prophecy while he's teaching the word of God. There's been times when I've been teaching. After the service, somebody will come to me and say, did my wife talk to you? I said, I don't even know your wife. I said, well, I think he talked to you. I wonder why? He said, because when you were talking right to me. Well, it wasn't me. It was the Holy Spirit. You see? It's the Holy Spirit. The Holy Spirit knows people's hearts when they come to church. They know what you're doing in the darkness. He knows what you're doing in the light. And many times when you have an ear to hear what the Spirit is saying, if you have an open heart, what is the Holy Spirit going to do? He's going to convict the world of sin, of righteousness, and of judgment. Jesus said that in the Gospel of John, chapter 16, 7 through 11. Very important to be sensitive to the Holy Spirit. The word of wisdom, the word of knowledge that is given through the teaching of God's word. And then again, prophecy. He'll tell you in a moment. But notice again, verse 9. To another, he gives them, notice, faith by the same Spirit. That is divine ability to remove mountains and difficulties as you're pursuing after God's will. After God's will. People have a lack of faith today. Every one of us has a weakness in faith. But it's a person that has the gift of faith that God's given to them. And they truly, truly believe that God will do that according to His will. And then look what else he says. And says the same Spirit. To another, the gifts of healing. No, plural, healings. Healings, which means different people in the body of Christ have the gifts of what? Of touching and people and getting healed. And that's why we don't do one person here. We do the different elders and people to lay hands on people so nobody gets the credit but Jesus Christ. The gifts of healing. Whenever a healer brings attention to himself and people are amazed by him and they're just amazed by him so much that they look to him in awe, something is wrong. Where does Jesus get the glory? And taking off your coat and swinging and hitting people and slaying them on the Spirit of God, that's not true. That is not true. Blowing on people and falling back. All that stuff. Probably bad breath and suck and knock them down. Whatever. Let me tell you, the real power of God doesn't bring glory to himself. I've been healed by the Lord. I've been touched by God. And all the glory and the honor goes to Jesus Christ. So it's really important that we understand that as he's given us these gifts, this is the proper use of the gifts. The gifts of healings by the same Spirit. Notice number 5. To another, and the word here, gifts.

0: of healing, it has to do with miraculous power that is divine by God given to you. And then verse 10, to another, the working of miracles, isn't that interesting? And the working of miracles is also by indicated by casting of demons, raising people from the dead. Think of the New Testament. I mean, I've never seen anybody being raised from the dead, but I've been in countries like Thailand. I've been in countries like China, and I've seen the power of the Holy Spirit man heal people. And demon possessions, I've seen it. Amazing. 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
0: Greater is He that is in us than he that is in the world. A Christian cannot be demon-possessed. Back in the 1970s, there was a doctrine that Christians could be demon-possessed. And that's not even biblical. That's not even the Bible. The Bible talks about oppression, and the Bible talks about demon possession. Every one of the demon-possessed people in the New Testament are all non-believers. Not believers. And you think of how many times people don't get it. And yet they watch these movies about witches and ghosts and all these things. I mean, people come, oh, I got this problem with you. What are you doing? Oh, I'm watching these ghost stories. Oh, no wonder you're getting oppressed. So it's really important that we take what the Word of God says here. Notice again, to another, prophecy. Prophecy, notice this. In prophecy here, the primary sense here is signified by one, by a person revealed direct revelation from God. But it's one, it's through the teaching of God's word that is given out, and then God speaks to people. And the gift of prophecy also is when somebody in order will say, this is what the Lord says, and then what you do is you wait upon it, and if it's of the Lord, it's going to come to pass. If not, it's nothing but wind. Nothing but wind. When I was at Calvary Chapel and I was in the afterglow service and they laid hands on me, they prophesied over me that I was going to be in the ministry and all these things would happen. As I look back now for 40 years, it's amazing how those things have come to pass and the scriptures that God gave to me in the book of Isaiah. I marked the dates down and what God has done in each one of our lives as we look back and God touching our lives. And the same for you. In the old days, you could open somebody's Bible and it was all colored and all marked out as people really were studying God's word. Open people's Bibles today. Most people don't even read their Bible. Don't embarrass anybody in here, but if I was to ask how many of you have read from Genesis to Revelation one time, there would be not a majority, a minority of people. A minority. And yet, you should be reading the Bible once a year, Genesis to Revelation. And if you can't twice, do it twice. Because it's really important to know God's word. How can God speak to you when you've never read the full counsel of God? Paul said that from Genesis to Revelation. How can you believe the New Testament when you've never read the Old Testament? You have to read it. You have to study it. So that God can bring a balance in your life. Very important. And you have so many translations today. The NIV, the New American Standard. You have the Living Bible. The New King James, the Old King James. To study God's Word, you should study with the New King James or the Old King James. It's really important to know God's Word and what it says. Look what else He says as we move forward. Again, prophecy. And then what? He says again, and to another, discerning of spirits. I love that gift. Discerning of spirits, which means you walk into a room and you can tell, as the Spirit shows you, if they're demon possessed or not. Discerning of spirits. Or the presence of Satan, you can feel it and see what's going on. That's a great gift to possess, discerning of spirits. And then to another, different kinds of tongues. Notice what he says here. That's the ability to speak in a foreign tongue or a foreign language without ever learning that language. Imagine that. You know what's so cool? I speak Spanish, and then I'm trying to speak English for so many years. But when I got baptized with the Holy Spirit, God gave me my language in Greek, and I don't know any Greek. Just what I have in Strong's and look at the concordances. And I began to listen, so I looked it up, the words that I was saying, and it was Greek. I couldn't believe it. My private life that I have with my tongue when I speak to the Lord, the baptism of the Holy Spirit when He baptized me. And this is another issue. Does everybody get baptized with tongues? Does everybody have to speak in tongues? No. No way. No way. The 120 in the book of Acts chapter 2 that were baptized by the Holy Spirit, they spoke in tongues. And there were 30 nations represented outside visiting during Passover. And it says they all heard them speaking in their own dialecta, in their own dialect. And what did they hear? The praising of God. Not a message in tongues. It was a glorifying of the Lord Jesus Christ. That's what they heard. It's really important because a lot of times when you're in a Pentecostal church and somebody speaks in tongues, somebody else will get up and say, "Thus saith the Lord." No, that's prophecy. A tongue is speaking to God, glorifying God. Nobody really knows what you're saying. It's between you and God. The Spirit is groaning to God. Paul said that. If you don't speak in tongues, you can be in your closet and you can be groaning by the Spirit of God, not speaking in tongues, just groaning. And guess what the Bible says? The Spirit gets to the throne of God and interprets what you're going through. Read it, what you're facing and what you're saying to God. My intellect doesn't understand it. If you're trying to figure God out, forget it. That's not the way it works. And whenever I use my gift that God gave to me, I always use it in the privacy of my own place, my home, or when I'm walking, or when I'm in my car. Whenever I'm alone, not in front of people. Because that's something God gave to me, and I use it for my prayer language. To pray to the Lord, man. I don't like speaking in English, but I speak in my tongue to the Lord. You know why? Because the Spirit deeply groans within me and is sharing my burdens to God. That's what the Bible says. Very important. That's why in the old days we used to have afterglow services. Where after the service, people would go to the fellowship hall and the elders of the church would lay hands on people, a time of waiting, and people would get baptized with the Holy Spirit. Some would speak with tongues, some wouldn't speak with tongues. Because Paul said, it's not about speaking in tongues and who doesn't speak tongues. What does he say? Every gift of the Holy Spirit is operated through what? Love. Through love. If there's no love, Paul says what? You're actually just blowing wind. We'll get to that in chapter 13. You're only blowing wind. There's nothing that you're saying. It's all like a cymbal that is making a lot of noise, but there's no what? There's no sound to it. That's what he says. Then look what he says. To another, different kinds of tongues, and to another, the interpretation of tongues. Notice that. Interpretation of tongues. That's a miraculous power to understand the language spoken, which usually, when the language is interpreted, it's always in a praise to God. That is given. And if it comes through and says, "Thus saith the Lord," then it's a prophecy. And what you do is you hear it and you wait upon it and you seal it. And then when it comes to pass, then you know that it was God. That He really said that. And if not, it's not of the Lord. It's not of God. Verse 11. But to one, the same Spirit that works all these things, distributing to who? To each individual as He wills. Notice that. God is the one that gives to us. And look what He says here. All the gifts that are mentioned in verse 8 and 10 are what? Are produced and controlled by the same Spirit, the Holy Spirit of God. All these things, distributing to each one individually, check this out, as capital H, as He wills. Not as you will, as God wills through the Holy Spirit. I love that. That he's the one that gives us the gifts of the Holy Spirit as we're open to the Holy Spirit. Father, we come before you this evening, Lord, to thank you so much. Father, for educating us in your word. Father, especially in these gifts of the Holy Spirit, which there's such chaos, Father, outside of the church. And in so many churches, Father, that people are ignorant of the fact that the Holy Spirit is a God of order, not disorder, Lord God, or confusion. And Lord, I pray this evening for every person that is sitting here tonight, Lord God, those watching and listening through the internet. Lord, we pray that you would educate us spiritually, God, so that even tonight as we go home, we can get on our faces, Lord God, and ask for the greatest gift, and that greatest gift is love, Jesus. And that the gifts that you give to us, Lord God, that they would be practiced through the love of God, so that they would be valuable, God. Lord, we pray for the sick. We pray for the weak. And Lord God, I pray that, Lord, you would not make us a spiritual people, Lord God. Not so that we can become flaunting it, Lord God, but we want to be spiritual, Lord God, so that we can possess the power of the Holy Spirit in our lives every day, God. That we can be examples of the power of God wherever we go to school, wherever we work, wherever we play, Lord God, wherever we live. Lord God, give us the power tonight of your Holy Spirit as you baptize us with your love and grace and mercies, God. And I want to pray this evening as every eye is closed and everybody praying that if there's one person here or two or three, whoever you are, if you're not a Christian, you've never received the Lord Jesus Christ, I would personally like to invite you to come and receive Jesus Christ as your Lord and Savior. Not religion, but a personal love relationship that comes to Jesus Christ, the one that can only forgive you for your sins and cleanse you and wash you by his blood. He's the only way, the only truth, and the only life.
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12: 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And so she would listen and engage. And I think that's where just be intentional when you are communicating, and then just admit when you're at the end. 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
13: Today on Focus on the Family with Jim Daly, we're exploring the topic of storms, which can change very quickly and unexpectedly, and a light rain can transform without warning into a howling gale. It's really damaging, even life-threatening. And your marriage is going to go through storms at some point. The question is, are you ready? I'm John Fuller, and thanks for joining us today.
17: John, the voice actor, I like this. Oh. You should go out for Odyssey and become a voice there.
13: I had one line, one sentence in
17: Doesn't
13: Odyssey.
17: Doesn't that bother you? They've only asked you in 40 years to do one line?
13: No, because that's
17: it bothers me. I had one little part there once upon a time. But it's true. Marriage at times can be a struggle, just like voice acting. Gene and I have our struggles too. You know, Gene's always saying, you need to let people know we're not perfect, and we're not. And, you know, we have things in our own marriage that we have to work on, and that's okay. That's kind of like what life is. But, you know, there are couples who say, we've never had an argument. And I say, God bless you. I don't know if that's healthy. I mean, somebody might be rolling over all the time saying, okay, yes. But today, we want to hear from a great friend and guest who wants to prepare you for those inevitable storms in your marriage. And let me remind you, Focus on the Family is here for you. That is key. We want to help you in any way we can. And I want to reemphasize, we are a treasure trove of resources here at Focus. almost 50 years doing this, we have accumulated great wisdom with our counselors, our resources, the books we select and approve. Man, it's so much digital information online. There is everything at your fingertips.
13: Mm-hmm. Yeah, we're a phone call away, 800, the letter A in the word family, or stop by our website. Gary Thomas is our guest today. He's a wonderful speaker and author. He serves on the pastoral teaching team at Cherry Hills Community Church in Highlands Ranch outside of Denver. And among the many books Gary has written, the one we're talking about today is Making Your Marriage a Fortress, Strengthening Your Marriage to Withstand Life's Storms. And here's, Jim, how you began the conversation with Gary Thomas on today's episode of Focus on the Family with Jim Daly.
17: You have written some incredible books on marriage. I would say you're the foremost expert on marriage. I hope your wife, Lisa, is happy. That's the proof
12: Ray,
17: of the pudding.
12: Didn't see me wince there when you
17: We're
12: said
17: gonna
12: that.
17: We're going to call her in a minute and make sure. No, it's so true, though, huh? Gene and I always talk about that. It's tough to be in that marriage space where you're the expert, and then you and your wife have an argument, and you're thinking in the back of your mind, wait a minute, this can't be happening to us. Does that happen to you?
12: Well, what's been a blessing, because people often ask Lisa, what's it like? And she says, what's made it easier for me, she goes, is he really does live out what he writes about, except for one book. And we talked about it, Everybody Matters. She thinks I could do a better job eating a little more healthily than I do. But as far as marriage, she seems to give me at least a passing grade.
17: All right, so. Now you made the rest of us feel better when we eat that In-N-Out burger. Okay. All right, let's get into it. Explain the idea of storms in a marriage. I get it generally, but I understand it's related to your experience of surviving that hurricane down in Houston.
12: Well, yeah, it happened in 2017, and I think a lot of people can relate to this. We'd been in Houston for 7 years at the time, and every time in the fall, you have the signs blinking on the freeway, hurricane season is here, get your prepared kits ready and all of that. And the first few years, we take it seriously. We're from Pacific Northwest. The thought of a hurricane is terrible. After 4 or 5 years, you're like, yeah, I've heard that before. And then 2017, they said this big thing, Hurricane Harvey is coming, and it hit, and it wasn't that big of a deal at first. But then it moved a little inland, camped over Houston, and dropped over 50 inches of rain in 3 days. It felt like Noah's flood. I mean, it was just like, it just didn't stop. The water keeps coming up and up and up. And that point, we see it coming into the yard, and I'm like, okay, I got to take this seriously. I go in the garage. This is so pathetic. All I had was cardboard and blue painter's tape.
17: Oh, great.
12: Which, to hold out flood water, carry a gallon of water in a paper bag, and you're going to have just as much luck. And I realized, just because the storm didn't come last year or the year before, the year before, the year before, people who are from that area of the country know eventually it is. And you need to be prepared. And I think the same thing is true for marriages, that, just because it has only happened to your neighbor or you haven't seen it this or that, just the way that life works, even for believers, and sometimes I think especially for believers, the storm is going to hit. And at that point, will your marriage be part of the problem or part of the solution? And that's why you want to prepare.
17: No, and that's a great analogy. And I know that feeling. Here in Colorado, we get the snow reports and an inch falls when they said 12 inches was going to fall. So I totally relate to that. But you say these storms will reveal one or two truths about a marriage and a couple. What are those?
12: All of these couples, the one thing that they had in common, and I was so inspired by their stories, was that they never imagined that they would have to face the depth of pain and struggle that they faced. They were all caught by surprise, but secondly, that God is faithful. And not theoretically. God says he's going to be faithful. In fact, I think there are two verses that have really come true as I've written this book and think about it and am speaking on it. Psalm 9:10 says, those who know your name trust in you, for you, Lord, have never forsaken those who seek you. There hasn't been a single person who seeks God that God has forsaken. And then Jesus's almost fierce promise, but comforting one, in this world you will have trouble, but take heart, I have overcome the world. Every couple found that to be true. Mm. They did face trouble, but when they sought refuge in God, they found refuge, a new relationship with God and a new relationship with each other.
17: Yeah, and we're going to cover in more detail. I think one of the great breakdowns in marriage can be those expectations, especially early in marriage, where typically husbands are caught off guard because they didn't know they were supposed to know so many things that she was hoping he would remember to do, or whatever it might be. Speak to that expectation problem, which the earlier a couple can figure that out, I think, the better their marriage is going to be. Yeah.
12: Well, it's not just the expectations we have of our spouse. I think it's the expectations we have of God and ourselves. I think of one couple, Daryl and Stacy, a wonderful, godly couple. Stacy came from a dysfunctional childhood, and so she really wanted a strong guy who would take care of her. Daryl was a weightlifter. He could bench press 400 pounds. Mm-hmm. His expectations were, I'm going to be there for my wife physically. I'm going to protect my wife. I'm going to be carrying in the groceries or whatnot. 3 years after they were married, they got the diagnosis of MS on the part of Daryl. So really what motivated Stacy to get married, I want a strong man who's going to make me feel secure, who will take care of me, would never come true. She had to completely die to those expectations. And Daryl thought his relationship with Stacy would be, you can count on me. I'm going to be there for you. I'm going to take care of you. And now he says, decades later, she takes care of me. Hmm. And talking to him even more recently, it's amazing. Stacy said, when I married Daryl, I thought I would just bask in the glow of Bubba. Because he was, obviously, as a weightlifter, he was a big guy, but charismatic, loved the Lord, great with kids. I mean, a really, really good guy. And today, Stacy says, he's marked by humility like no other guy I know, because MS has humbled him. You know, he goes from the walker to the wheelchair, to the scooter, to the electric, you know. And she goes, every time he responds with more humility. So she thought he would impress people with his strength. God decided he's going to have, no, Daryl, you're going to impress people with your humility, which only would have come through the severe road that they walked together.
17: Well, and the other part of that is how Daryl embraced what God's journey for him is. I mean, that's the humbling part, that he didn't walk away from the Lord in that respect. He said, thank you, Lord, and let's move on.
12: Yeah.
17: I mean, that's amazing.
12: It wasn't easy. I love it. He said when he was first diagnosed, because he was an athlete, he thought of himself that way. He said, I had one two-word prayer, heal me, heal me, heal me, heal me. And he just kept praying. And who wouldn't, you know, in your 20s facing this, until God finally said to him, Daryl, I am going to heal you, but not of MS. I'm going to use MS to heal other things in your life. And it ended up being the pride.
17: Wow.
12: And here's where I've just blown away by the wisdom of some of these couples. This is hard won wisdom. Daryl talked about getting into bed at night. So he gets his chair right up to there. He still has use of his arms somewhat so he can lift his body onto the bed, but he can't get his legs over. And so Stacy has to lift up his legs and move him over onto the bed. And he said to me, Gary, I'm tempted sometimes to say, why bother? I'm just going to let Stacy do everything. I'm only doing a little bit. And he goes, but I was really challenged. He says, I think I could probably physically only do about 20% of what I used to do.
17: Wow.
12: But I've been convicted by God. I want to do 100% of that 20%. Mm. And so often when couples go through challenges, they just give up. Well, if we can't do everything we wanted to do, let's just go into early retirement. And I was able to use, this has been life-changing for me, with a man who went through prostate cancer and had his prostate removed. And that can have real issues in physical intimacy or whatnot. And it'd be so easy to say, well, we can't do everything we used to do, so let's just learn to go without. And I could share Daryl's hard-won wisdom. Okay, maybe you can only do 30% of what you used to be able to do, but do 100% of that 30%. Don't take away more than life takes away. And maybe it could be a financial calamity, not just health, where we can't afford to do the resorts, we can't afford to go to the Michelin 3-star restaurants. But don't say then you're never going to go out. Do 100% of what you're able to do. And that's the humility that was carved out of decades of seeing their expectations crushed. But the surprise they found, not surprise, but God was there in their greatest fears.
13: Well, that's Gary Thomas on today's episode of Focus on the Family with Jim Daly, and what great content he's captured So much of it is in the book, Making Your Marriage a Fortress. And we're talking about storms and staying strong. 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We have the book at focusonthefamily.com/broadcast or call 800, the letter A and the word family.
17: Gary, one of the things I like in the way you structured the book is you're pulling on a lot of stories from various couples that people can see their own lives in. And I love that. The next one was Barron and Christy, and he was in the Navy, chaplain in the Navy. He was deployed for 3 to 6 months at a time. The classic relationship distance issues. Describe what they were dealing with and how they sorted that out.
12: Well, he still is. And Barron is a soldier through and through. He was a Marine before he became a chaplain. He often serves with the special ops guys, which are, you'd look at them, you don't know they're in the military, but you know you don't want to go down an alley with them. I mean,
17: they're on your side, I'm okay.
12: Yes, they're on the side. You have no truer friend. And so it's just some valuable lessons. And so this is maybe if you have a long deployment in the military, or maybe you're traveling for business or whatnot, some of the lessons that I thought were very helpful is that they talked about leaving. They didn't talk about reentry.
17: Right.
12: And they just learned, and this is what I love, all the stories of these couples, and this is what I love about marriage by God's design. We have time and commitment to get it right. None of these couples say, oh, we're just unusually wise, unusually connected, unusually mature. They share, yeah, we messed up here, and here's how we messed up. And Christina knew that Barron likes a clean house and a clean car when he comes home, and so she cleaned the car, but she forgot the steering wheel, and the steering wheel was sticky. She says, well, I did everything but the steering wheel, and Barron says, well, in the Marine Corps, sticky is sticky, and sticky isn't clean. And but this is where we have to talk about it as a couple, because I traveled a lot when the kids were younger without Lisa, because she had to be home with the kids. And rather than having the house clean, I just wanted peace and quiet. I'd been in front of groups. I'd been talking to people all day. I just wanted to chill out and have a relational time. But Lisa thinks her love language is cleaning, acts of cleaning. Add that one to Gary Chapman's. And so when I'd come home, and you know, it's always a rush to get the kids to bed in there. So she's furiously vacuuming and wiping. And I'm like, honey, I don't see the crumbs. I'm not inspecting the floor. I just really want to relax and say hi to you and say hi to the kids. And so what Barron wanted isn't what I want. And it might not be what someone else's wife wants. But what I learned from their experiences, talk about it and then talk about it some more. So often we have these expectations of our spouses, but we don't tell them, but we still hold them accountable to it. And they learn to make it work. Look, what does it mean for you? You've been home with the kids. I'm coming home. How do you want the reentry to go for you? And then the wife or the husband, whoever's staying home, the other spouse is coming. Okay, what do you want for your reentry? And you might have to juggle it and compromise. He found out as a young soldier, particularly coming home after a long while, it was much better for he and his wife for them to spend a night or a few nights alone before they got together with the kids. She also said, you know, the kids are all over him and they soak up all his emotional energy. And so by the time we get them in bed, I got a very tired husband. And so they really focused on coming back together. Another major lesson that I found really helpful, Barron talked about one deployment where he was available, because a lot of times when he's in the field, he's not. But he was meeting with other chaplains. It was a training thing. And so 3 or 4 nights, brothers in arms, they're having a great time. They're laughing. And then Christina started to say, hey, Barron, we haven't connected for 3 or 4 days. And he said, Gary, I realized I would never go out 3 evenings in a row if I was home and not be connecting with Christina. So just because I'm on the road, I'm still married and I have to act like a married man on the road. And so they were intentional about, you know what, just because you're on the road or just because you're the one at home, you still need to make time for your spouse. They've learned being in the military that if you aren't intentionally connecting while you're on the road, you learn how to live separate lives. And if you learn how to live separate lives, you become comfortable with separate lives. And that is a gateway to divorce.
17: Yeah, there's so many good lessons in that. I mean, one of the things is create a communication pattern. I try to call Jean at least once during the day when I'm traveling. It's usually 2 or 3 times. when I have a little break. I probably bug the daylight out of her. Hey, what are you doing? Didn't we just talk an hour ago? I'm not doing much more differently now. But it's just good to stay connected. You kind of refer to that, I think, as focused communication. I don't know if that fits the
12: No, it was perfect. And Christina really stressed this because she has a friend whose husband is a pilot, and he didn't do that well. She goes, I'm talking to him on the phone, and I can tell I have about 10% of him. He's watching a game. He's watching Sports Center. And so what my conclusion was, look, if you know you only have 10 minutes of solid conversation, give your spouse, your husband and your wife, the full 10 minutes. That's why I like FaceTime, because you can't cheat. look at each other face to face. It's better to say, I'm yours for this amount of time. And then, you know, I'm tired and I got to go off. And one woman said her husband would call her when she was at work. And she would just be up front. Hey, babe, I've got 5 minutes before I have to be in this meeting, but I'm all yours for 5 minutes. And so she would listen and engage. And I think that's where just be intentional when you are communicating, and then just admit when you're at the end. For Baron and Christina, high low was really helpful to set up their conversation. What's the high point? What's the low point? Because by the end of that, he was pretty tired. I mean, it's a demanding job that he faced. He could see people die. And Christina was empathetic to that she wanted to be connected in marriage, but also have empathy that my spouse is doing a good thing, serving our country and ultimately protecting our family.
17: Mm-hmm. Right. Well, the pilot example, I was thinking you were going to say while he's flying the plane, he gives her about 10%. And I was thinking that's a good thing if I'm on the plane with him. I don't mind 10%. Yeah. Let's move to another couple, Keith and Roxanne that you mentioned, who brought, as you described it, quite a bit of baggage into the relationship.
12: Yeah.
17: I think, you know, many couples, it may not fit exactly the definition of this couple, but when you bring childhood wounds and things into the marriage, boy, you have got to deal with that stuff.
12: Yes.
17: Describe what Keith and Roxanne, what they brought into the marriage and how it unfolded.
12: Well, first, a word to wives. It's so devastating, and I know wives can be unfaithful too. There's a story in the book where a wife had the affair, but so often wives think, if my husband is cheating or he's looking at porn, what could I have done? Am I not keeping myself up? Am I not active? And every husband insisted, and Keith was among this, there's nothing my wife could have done to stop
17: That's
12: me
17: not
12: from
17: the
12: straying.
17: Issue.
12: This is not about her. No. It was entirely about me. In fact, he said, Roxanne was my perfect wife. And because I thought she's a perfect wife, I thought I'm certainly going to lose her when she finds out the real me. And so why don't I just get it over with, act so outrageously that it's like pulling off the Band-Aid and getting it done. But for Roxanne, her father had been unfaithful to her mom. And so she just had these real deep wounds and a lot of insecurity that's understandable. Keith grew up in a family where he was not brought in as part of it. He always felt left out. Then he was molested as a young boy, and a counselor in Houston that I often go to for these issues told me, Gary, whenever a client comes to me and says that this happened to him as a young boy, he goes, I wait for the dominoes to fall. He goes, he's not excusing it. He goes, but it's such a deep wound. And so when you have that kind of baggage where there was just no connection relationally with your family, all of this happened before he met Roxanne, before he married Roxanne. Roxanne had nothing to do with it. Because he didn't deal with that baggage, marriage, I've found as a pastor, gives guys about a 9 to 12 month pause. In the freshness of marriage, a lot of those old things go away. But eventually, if they're not dealt with, they're going to come back. And so it's about getting strong so that you can be strong in your marriage. Roxanne couldn't cure or help or heal Keith. He needed a professional. She's not a PhD counselor. And so it's just, what I say is, if you have some hurts, maybe kids laughed at you or bullied you a little bit, maybe you're fine to talk with a pastor and receive spiritual care. But when you have the level of hurt that Keith had, and I think that Roxanne had, you need a professional. You know, I can brush my teeth. I can't give myself a root canal.
17: Right. So it's really fair. We often demean that in the Christian community because we think, well, really, all you need is God.
12: Yeah.
17: And of course that's true. If the Lord can wipe that slate clean, that's wonderful. That's not typically what happens. Going all the way back to your first story, God puts us on journeys to learn things about ourselves and about the world around us. So I love that encouragement to get good Christian counseling, I would say.
12: So I think with couples, when you're looking at your childhood hurts, instead of just saying, oh, it makes me so angry when he does this, or when she disrespects me, like I want to say, why does this make you angry?
17: Yeah.
12: Why does this make you feel so disrespected? Why are you so sensitive to this or that? It might be what your spouse is doing, but it might not be. It might be what your dad did, what your mom did, what your siblings did. It's just recognizing that we bring a lot of baggage into our marriage, and I don't want my wife to have to carry it. That's where I need to go get help and say, can you unload this so I'm not just dumping it on my spouse?
17: You know, and so often, Gary, temperament plays into this, and it could be either the husband or the wife. Either one can be very pro-counseling, the other one not so much, because for some, it marks failure, that I'm not measuring up, all those performance issues. It's not about that. Mm-hmm. It's about getting healthy, and so I just want to encourage people to remember that and try to break loose of that to make your marriage all that it can be. Right at the end here, the impact of isolation in a marriage, and it fits with this story, I think, but the isolation in a marriage can really wreak havoc on that relationship, both in a male expression of that, because we as men tend to pull in and go the way of the little boy. We don't want to deal with it. We don't want her harping on us. I don't know what to do. I don't know how to fix that in me. So we just pull in.
12: Yeah.
17: And we go news, weather, and sports, right?
12: Right.
17: And then for wives, I mean, they find it in other activity, girlfriend activity. They get distracted. And you end up isolated. Speak to the verse in Proverbs that you mentioned in the book about the downside of isolation. Yeah. It feels like it's a medication, but it's medicating in the wrong way.
12: Absolutely. Proverbs 18:1 says, whoever isolates himself seeks his own desire. He breaks out against all sound judgment. Keith felt like his downfall into affairs was fueled largely by isolation. He didn't deal with feeling isolated from his family of origin, and so he felt the same thing in his marriage, and I always thought he had to look outside of his family to do it. And I think isolation is sort of like, let me give a plug for Focus on, it's like Focus on the Family. Publishers say they want books that are Tylenol, not vitamins. And what they mean by that is, if you have a headache, I need this. Vitamins are supplements for long-term health, and they don't seem as urgent. I bet when people are going through an affair, or a kid is rebelling, or things are crazy, they're listening to 10 Focus on the Family episodes.
17: Well, I hope so.
12: But this is why you need the supplements as well, because if you wait until the crisis hits before you try to gain the wisdom, or before you're part of a church group, they wouldn't have had anybody to call. When things are going well, you don't think you need church. It's like an obligation. Well, we should go. It's Sunday. But if you know the storms are going to come, you're going to say, we need to be a part of a church. The day will come when we need them. And the day is here when somebody needs us. And it was a real lesson. I think if you look at scripture reading, prayer, Bible study, listening to Focus, those are just wise things. Taking your vitamins to gradually become stronger as a person and as a couple. If you know the storm will hit, and it will, get the wisdom now so that you can draw from it. Not be like me with cardboard and blue painter's tape trying to hold back floodwaters, which is worthless. I just didn't have the resources. I didn't gather them ahead of time, and that was foolish.
17: Yeah, I hear you. And what you're saying is, on the sunny day, get the sandbags ready.
12: Yeah.
17: Because you're going to need them tomorrow.
12: Absolutely.
17: But Gary, this has been so good. And again, I just respect the depth in which you write on this topic of marriage. And every book that you've done on marriage is just a powerhouse, and it's so full of wisdom for couples, and this one hits the mark once again. And I just hope people will respond. Even if you're in a healthy place with your marriage, it'll be healthier, and maybe you know people in your church or family members that need a copy of this great resource that Gary has written. Get in touch with us, like we normally say. If you can donate to the ministry, if you could become a monthly sustainer here at Focus, that'd be great. One-time gift is good too. And we'll send you a copy of the book as our way of saying thank you. And if you're in a tough spot, we get it. We want to get the resource into your hands. So just let us know, and we'll give you the book. Also, your support helps to strengthen marriages and rescue couples who are in trouble. We have something called Hope Restored. It's a 4-day intensive. We have an 80% success rate. About 30% of the couples come with divorce papers ready to go. It's a remarkable program. I don't know of anything more successful in recovering marriages. And again, if that's something of interest to you, get in touch with us. We had a woman named Christy who she and her husband attended, and she said, I could have never imagined how God would use this experience to grow us closer to Him, to each other, and into the individuals He designed us to be. So often, we fell in love, we got married, and somehow now we're angry at each other. Hope Restored does a wonderful job of recovering that desire to be one, and that's God's desire for you as well. So check it out. 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

0: The Lord has many options for reaching us in a time of need. Certainly one of the most obvious and most important is the local church. In a crisis, help may be as close as the church down the street. And today on A New Beginning, Pastor Greg Laurie helps us learn from the early church. As we study the book of Acts today, we'll see they set the example for reaching out with the care and concern of Jesus Christ. And they provide us with an opportunity to serve, to give as we've received.
1: Here in Acts 2, we're looking at the birth of the church. The church that Jesus started. The church that Jesus established. He only started one organization, if you will, when he walked our earth, and it was the church. By the way, the word church means called out ones. It's not about a building. It's not about a cathedral. The church is when God's people gather together. Because Jesus said, when two or more are gathered together in my name, I am there in the midst of them. The church is a place to find accountability. The church is a place to be spiritually fed. The church is a place to hear the word of God. The church is a place to discover and then use your spiritual gifts. And the church should be your family, because we really are your family. So let's consider now the story here before us of what the early church looked like. The church that changed the world. The church that was accused of turning the world upside down. I'm reading from Acts chapter 2, verses 42 to 47, and I'm reading from the New King James Version. Just to get context, remember, this is on the heels of the day of Pentecost. So the Holy Spirit has been poured out, and 3,000 people have come to believe in Jesus after Simon Peter delivered the inaugural message of the church, Acts 2:42, and they continued steadfastly in the apostles' doctrine and fellowship, the breaking of bread and in prayers, and fear came upon every soul, and many wonders and signs were done through the apostles. Now all who believed were together, they had all things in common, they sold their possessions and goods, and divided them among all as everyone had need. So continuing daily with one accord in the temple and breaking bread from house to house, they ate their food with gladness and simplicity of heart, praising God and having favor with all the people. And the Lord added to the church daily those that were being saved. We'll stop there. So what can we learn from this church? If you're taking notes, here's point number one. They were a learning church. They were a learning church. Now, let me apply this to you personally. If you want to be a growing Christian, you need to be a learning Christian. There's always so much more to learn. I've been a Christian, well, pretty long now, over 50 years. And, you know, you would think that I know a lot, and I know some things. But I've discovered that I have so much still to learn. And the Apostle Paul, after years of walking with the Lord, said, look, I am pressing on. Because I have not reached perfection, pressing on toward the mark, and that should be the objective and the attitude of every follower of Jesus Christ. These people were studying the word of God. Number two, it was a loving church. So number one, they were a learning church. Number two, they were a loving church. Verse 42, they continued in fellowship, the breaking of bread and prayers, and continued to do this together. Now, as we grow in our faith, we will want to do it with other believers. In fact, the stronger your vertical fellowship, the stronger your horizontal fellowship will be. By vertical, I mean the closer you are to God, the closer you'll be with God's people. And if you're not as close to God as you need to be, you'll probably want to spend less time around godly people. And these first century believers looked out for each other. Look at verse 44. They met together in one place and shared everything. They pooled their resources for a time. By the way, this was strictly voluntary. No one was forced to do it. But they did it because they wanted to. They helped each other out. And we do the same. You see someone that's in need. Maybe they need food. Maybe they need clothes. Maybe they need encouragement. Maybe they need something else. We help one another. We don't just pray for each other. Hey, can I do something for you? Can I help you with that need? This happens all the time. But this is the thing. We need to move beyond the phase of our life as a Christian where we come to church only to receive. You know, someone might say, well, I don't get fed here anymore. Okay, well, how long have you known the Lord? 30 years. Okay, maybe you want to start learning how to feed yourself, buckaroo. I mean, do you ever think about that? It's time to grow up. Now, I'm not excusing the pastor or the teacher from expositing the word of God to you, but maybe you need to start learning how to dig into the scripture on your own. You know, when my sons were young, little boys, they didn't always like to eat their food. So I had to find creative ways to get them to eat. Here comes the airplane. You've done the airplane, right? If the food's on the road. Or then the bribes. If you take two more bites, I'll give you your dessert. And in my case, I would say take monster bites. Take a monster bite. Two more monster bites. Okay, you're good to go. So that's cute when they're little kids. If I had to turn to Jonathan today in his 30s and say, take a monster bite, something's wrong with this picture. And some believers want to be catered to. They want everything to be cut up in little bite-sized pieces for them. Grow up and learn to study the Word of God and even more recognize that you need to come with an attitude of serving, not just being served. Right? Newsflash, it's not about you. Jesus said the Son of Man did not come to be ministered to, but to serve and to give his life as a ransom for others. Listen to this. You're going to find that great happiness and joy comes from serving other people. Because you

0: Absolutely true. Listen, when you're walking on the same stones that Jesus himself walked on, well, that's something that's enriching to your faith. It's not just a travel experience. It actually energizes and enhances your study of the Bible. Think of it this way. It's a vacation with a purpose. And we're going to be taking a tour of Israel April 6 to 15, 2027. You can find out more at israel.harvest.org.
1: Step right into biblical history. 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Get details at israel.harvest.org. Well, we're learning some important principles from the example of the early church. Pastor Greg is presenting his message called Better Together.
0: Here's another interesting thing. The early church met house to house. Look at verse 46. They met house to house breaking bread. This was the first century equivalent of small groups. You know, we have found that people who are in small groups have less marital problems, less need for counseling. Why? They have some people already in their life to talk to. And they meet with these people on a weekly basis, and it makes all the difference in the world. Number three, they were a worshiping church. They were a learning church. They were a loving church. They were a worshiping church. Verse 47. Praising God and having favor with all the people. And the Lord added to the church daily those that were being saved. This is one of the great things about gathering together for worship. Isn't it great to be together in person all at the same time? Don't you love it? Yes. We're so thankful that we've been able to reach a lot more people than we've ever reached in our history online through what we call Harvest at Home. But still, I love to be in a room with God's people worshiping the Lord because the Lord inhabits the praises of his people. And this is what we do together as the church. We worship the Lord. Now, sometimes we don't feel like worshiping. We're not in the mood. But the Bible doesn't say give thanks to the Lord when you feel good. It says give thanks to the Lord because he is good. But worship brings things into perspective. Because sometimes we can come to church and we have a big problem. And then as we begin to sing to the Lord and worship the Lord, we start to get perspective. Because if you have a big God, you have a small problem. But if you have a big problem, is your God too small? This is why the psalmist said, magnify the Lord with me and let us exalt his name together. What does magnify mean? It makes something larger, right? So I magnify the Lord. I see him in his greatness and it puts my problem in perspective. C.H. Spurgeon, the great British preacher, made this statement, and I love it. Quote, the sovereignty of God is the pillow upon which the child of God rests his head at night, giving perfect peace. Isn't that a great statement? You understand it? The sovereignty of God means God is in control. So when you lay your head down on your pillow and you're getting ready to go to sleep and suddenly your mind is filled with worries and anxiety, and what about this and what about that? I go back to the sovereignty of God. What does that mean? Oh God, you're in control. You have everything in hand, and that is a soft pillow I lay my head on, giving me perfect peace. So this was a worshiping church that came together to bring worship to the Lord. One final point. They were an evangelistic church. They were an evangelistic church. Verse 47, the Lord added people daily to the church who were being saved. The early church's evangelism was not a sporadic or occasional activity. Just as their worship was daily, so was their witness. They had a constant flow of new believers coming into the church. Sometimes churches grow not through new convert growth, but church transfer growth, right? But the best kind of growth in this church, of a church, is when people are coming to Christ and coming into the church. Why? Because new believers are the lifeblood of the church. You show me a church that doesn't have a constant flow of new believers coming in, and I'll show you a church that is stagnating. As I've said before, we have a choice. We can evangelize or we can fossilize.

Why are new believers important for the church? Let me personalize it. Why is it important to have a new believer in your life? Because they will energize you and you can stabilize them, right? Because they're full of energy and passion and vim and vigor. And I don't even know what vim and vigor are, but they have it. And, you know, but they have some weird ideas because they don't know yet. And you're full of knowledge and years of walking with the Lord, so you can impart that knowledge to them to stabilize them. But at the same time, you can rediscover things again through their eyes as they're seeing them for the first time. The Lord added to the church daily those that were being saved. That's why we need to do everything we can. Think of all the people you know that you could invite and have them come and join you and pray that they would make a commitment to follow Jesus Christ. I went to one of our small groups this last week that my son Jonathan has. It was an interesting collection. It was all guys. So one guy is a jujitsu instructor. Another guy is a real estate agent. Another guy is a barber, okay? So we're talking about the book of Acts and what it has to say and asking each one how they use their platform. And the jujitsu instructor talked about how he was able to share his faith with his students. And then the realtor talked about how he integrated his faith into what he did. And the barber, to me, was the most interesting because I think anytime a guy has a blade up to your throat, they might have an advantage. I don't know. I told him a joke I heard years ago of a Christian barber that was at church, and the pastor said, you should share your faith. And he thought, well, I've never really done that. So he said, the next customer that comes to see me, I'm going to share the gospel with them. So the man sat down, and the barber put the apron around his neck, and he pulled out that straight-edge razor, put it up to the man's neck, and said, friend, are you ready to meet God? And the guy ran out of the barber shop, cape and all, right? So don't do that. But actually, the barber said the way he does it is he just talks about it. You know, because people, for some reason, when they're getting their hair cut or their hair done, and in my case, there's nothing there. But they start talking. You ever notice that? It's talk and talk. And so he says, so what I do is I just talk about how my faith works in my life and how the Lord answered a prayer the other day. I said, oh, you know what you're doing? You're chumming. Does that make sense? Chumming is when you put the bait in the water to get the fish to start biting. So instead of assaulting a person with the gospel, you just sort of drop some hooks in the water with some bait talking about what Jesus has done for you. Listen to this. The hardest two things about evangelism are getting started and then closing the deal. Let me put it another way. Takeoff and landing. By the way, the most dangerous times of your flight are takeoff and landing. So if you survive the takeoff, you're pretty good. So relax a little bit, okay? And I'm sure your landing will be just fine. But it's getting started, starting the conversation, getting into the conversation. And then if the Lord leads you, and I emphasize only if the Lord leads you, you seek to close the deal and say, would you like to accept Jesus Christ right now? What a joy it is when they say yes. Let me just say this final thing. Maybe there's somebody here that has joined us and you don't have Christ living in your life. Do you want to know that when you die, you will go to heaven? Do you want to fill that hole in your heart? Do you want your sin forgiven and your guilt removed? Let's all bow our heads. Father, thank you for your word to us. Thank you for the truth of it. And I pray for any that have joined us, wherever they are. If they don't know you yet, if Jesus Christ is not living in their heart, our prayer is that your Holy Spirit will work on them now. Show them their need for you and draw them to yourself, we pray. Amen.

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And if you'd like to make a change in your relationship with the Lord today, Pastor Greg wants to help you do just that. 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

0: 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And I know that word growing is important.
1: Yes.
0: It's full of such great insight. And let me ask you this. If a brand new believer picked up this book today, what do you hope would happen in their life over the next 6 months?
2: Yeah, I would hope that they would internalize these principles and develop disciplines. I know we don't like to hear that word these days. We want everything fast. You know, you can type in what you want and get same day delivery from Amazon. Mm. You can DoorDash can bring your food in an instant. Mm. You can get your information immediately. And so we look at the Christian life and we want to know what the hack is, what the shortcut is. And the reality is it doesn't work that way. The Christian life has been defined as long obedience in the same direction. And I think that we need to apply discipline, just as you use discipline to say no to dessert or discipline to go to the gym or discipline to resist temptation, etc. You need to apply discipline and say there's certain things I'm going to do every day if I feel like it or not. And one of those disciplines is I'm going to read the Bible every day. There was an old song we used to sing, read your Bible, pray every day, and you will grow in love. Remember that? Well, that's theologically correct. Read your Bible. Pray every day and you will grow in love. Psalm 1 says, happy is the man that doesn't walk in the counsel of the ungodly or stand in the way of sinners or sit in the seat of the scornful. But listen, his delight is in the word of God and in it he meditates day and night. Start your day with the Bible, end your day with the Bible, and work it in the middle of the day sometime too. And so here's a new book that we're offering. You mentioned the title, What Every Growing Christian Needs to Know. And I go into some depth, encouraging believers to study their Bibles, giving some helpful tips on how they can do that more effectively, why it will bring joy into their life. As I mentioned earlier, in Psalm 1, his delight, it says. It doesn't say his drudgery. No, his delight is in the word of the Lord. Every Christian should look forward to reading the Bible and hearing the Bible taught. So if you look forward to like listening to our broadcast and other Bible teaching shows, that's a good sign. That's an indication of spiritual growth. In fact, the very fact that you're listening right now tells me something about you. It tells me that you want to know Jesus more. It tells me that you want to grow as a Christian. So let us help you do that. And we'll rush you a copy of What Every Growing Christian Needs to Know for your gift of any size. Dave will tell you more about that now.
0: 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And then, Pastor Greg, just before we go, would you mind praying with the person listening who wants to make a change today in their relationship with the Lord?
2: I'd be happy to, Dave. You know, as you've been listening to this today, maybe you've heard another voice. By that I mean, yeah, you heard me say a few things, but you heard God's voice speak to you deep in the recesses of your heart. And it suddenly dawned on you, this is what I need. Or to state it more accurately, this is who I need. I need Jesus and I want Jesus, but maybe you don't know how to make that connection. Let me help you. God is only a prayer away. He stands at the door of your heart and he knocks. And Jesus says, if you'll hear his voice and open the door, he'll come in. Let me help you open the door, so to speak, of your heart as you invite Jesus to be your Savior and Lord. So here's what I would like you to do. I'd like you to stop what you're doing, and I want you to pray a prayer after me. I'll lead you in this prayer, and as you pray it, God will hear you. Pray this after me right now if you want Jesus Christ to come into your life. Lord Jesus, I know I am a sinner, and I am sorry for my sin, and I need your forgiveness right now. Would you come into my heart, my life, as Savior, as God, as friend. I choose to follow you from this moment forward. Thank you for calling me and accepting me and forgiving me. In Jesus' name I pray. Amen. I know that was a relatively short prayer. Maybe you felt something as you prayed it. Maybe you felt nothing. That doesn't really matter, because God's word says, these things we write to you that believe on the name of the Son of God, that you may know that you have eternal life. It doesn't say so you may think you have it, or you may hope you have it if God's in a good mood. No, that you can know it. And I want you to know, if you pray that prayer and meant it, Jesus Christ, the Son of God, has come into your life. So congratulations. You're now a Christian. Now continue to follow the Lord.
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14: This is Seth Leibson for townhall.com. With Abdul El-Sayed's victory in Michigan, the Democratic Party has gone from Barack Obama denouncing those who said America deserved 9/11 to campaigning with those who say just that, like Hassan Piker, the left's most famous podcaster. As the political philosopher Jerry Garcia wrote, what a long, strange trip it's been. El-Sayed is the latest success endorsed and campaigned for by the Marxist-Islamist axis of the Democratic Socialists of America. This juggernaut is proving unstoppable and taking over the Democratic Party. A generation ago, a real political philosopher, Harry Jaffa, pointed out that with the fall of the Berlin Wall, utopian communism would no longer be seen as simply a threat from abroad, but a more deadly and dangerous phase here at home could follow. Quite right. A wall can stop people, but not their ideas. That enemy is here and potent. The two-party system is now looking Republican on one hand and Marxist-Islamist on the other. We cannot simply wish this away or ignore it. I'm Seth Leibson.
15: Christopher Nolan's The Odyssey sailed into theaters earlier this month. That movie is based on a 3,000-year-old Greek epic. But is the book better? Not really. Emily Wilson's 2017 translation, the same translation Nolan used for his film, is a fine interpretation in our opinion. The Odyssey's real content issues are part of Homer's original work. 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And our hero Odysseus, well, he's not so heroic. 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And while his wife stays true even after 20 years apart, Odysseus doesn't return the favor. The Odyssey may be a classic, but its literary seas are choppy. 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I'm Paul Acey for Plugged In by Focus on the Family.
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19: We still have debates on whether we should pray for one another when we don't feel well. It's because we have an abundance of health care available to us. When I go places in the world when there's no health care, they'll pray. They don't have alternatives. Well, I prayed and nothing happened. Yeah, I know. I studied in veiled tests, but I didn't quit studying. Maybe there's more to be learned. Maybe there are things I don't understand. Maybe there are aspects of the character of God that aren't clear to me yet. Maybe there are aspects of my own life that still need to be addressed. It's not some magic formula. We're seeking God, but we have to be willing to face the vulnerabilities of faith.
18: 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That's 855-577-2255. We're so glad you're here to listen. Today's program will complete the message we began yesterday. Here's Pastor Allen with part two of Expressions of Dangerous Faith.
19: And then again, Jesus said, "Peace be with you. As the Father sent me, I'm sending you." And with that, he breathed on him and said, "Receive the Holy Spirit." I think it's more than noteworthy that in Jesus' first meeting with the disciples after his resurrection, that he introduces them to the Holy Spirit. It's very consistent with John's gospel. In those middle chapters of John's gospel, when Jesus is spending a great deal of time and effort to prepare the disciples for his exit, preparing them for his suffering and then for his eventual exit, that whole season of preparation is focused on the help they'll receive in the person of the Holy Spirit. He'll guide you. He'll comfort you. He'll never leave you. So it's not really a surprise if you're reading John's gospel just as a curious observer that on this first gathering that Jesus would introduce the disciples to the Holy Spirit. You see, the abiding presence of the Spirit of God in the life of a person is a dramatic change in our relationship with God that's made possible by Jesus' redemptive work. That John 20 interaction meets all the criteria I know for the new birth. Have a personal experience with the resurrected Jesus. And he breathes on him. It's very similar to the creation narratives in Genesis when God breathed into a lump of clay and it became a living being. So for my way of thinking, in John 20, Jesus has helped the disciples into the kingdom of God. Wow. If they needed the help of the Holy Spirit to do that, if 3 years with Jesus and listening to the Sermon on the Mount and eating the food that he fed the multitude with and doing all the things that they've done with Jesus, if learning about Jesus and knowledge about Jesus and all the experience with Jesus, if that alone wasn't sufficient for that transformation, that it required the presence and the help of the Holy Spirit, then you and I might need that help too. Amen. We're not going to outstudy evil, folks. We're not going to outwork evil. We'll need the help of the Holy Spirit. And then I gave you Acts 1 because it's the chapter where Jesus leaves. It's his return to heaven, his ascension. Now, the context is pretty interesting. After his suffering, he showed himself to these men and he gave them many convincing proofs that he was alive. He appeared to them over a period of 40 days and spoke about the kingdom of God. They had a 40-day seminar on the kingdom of God. Wouldn't you like to have the recordings of that? And on one occasion, while he was eating with them, he gave them a command. Strong word. Not a suggestion, not a hint, not a prompt, not a good idea, not a consider this. He gave them a command from a resurrected king. I'm thinking they're good listeners. Do not leave Jerusalem, but wait for the gift my Father promised. You've heard me speak about it. John baptized with water. In a few days, you'll be baptized with the Holy Spirit. I don't want to, in this session, I'm not trying to pick up a conversation about spirit baptism and its full meaning. What I would draw your attention to is the significance Jesus is pointing the disciples to of engaging with the Holy Spirit. He said, John, I'm giving you a commandment. Don't leave Jerusalem until you know the Holy Spirit in a new way. Now, on Resurrection Day, he breathed on them and said, receive the Holy Spirit. So I don't think it's a discussion of just the same. See, I think you and I should have an imagination that we could know the Spirit of God in a way that is dynamic, in which we grow in that. In which it's not something that's, I've met him. I met him. I was introduced to him. We exchanged pleasantries. He has my business card. If he needs me, I gave him my cell number. He will text. Jesus said the disciples, now they've had a 40-day seminar with Jesus post-resurrection. They spent 3 years with him in person, and he gives them a commandment, don't even leave town until you've engaged the Holy Spirit. I don't think you and I are going to complete our assignment without the help of the Holy Spirit. I'm not trying to hide from Pentecost. I believe in the baptism of the Holy Spirit. It's been a part of my journey for many, many years. But I'm not trying to engage that debate. I want to plant the seed that the person at this point, I want to plant the seed that the person of the Holy Spirit is essential for you to complete your God assignment. And do you have any interest at all in knowing him better? Amen. I don't mean language. I mean in your praxis, in the practice of your day-to-day life, in practical ways. Jesus gives them, I think, the motivation. In verse 7, same discussion, he said to them, it's not for you to ask if he's going to restore the kingdom to Israel. And he said, it's not for you to know the times or the dates that the Father has set by his own authority. It intrigues me that almost 2,000 years later, we're still focused on the times and the dates. And that's not what Jesus said. That really shouldn't be your focus. But you will receive power when the Holy Spirit comes on you. And you'll be my witnesses in Jerusalem and Judea and Samaria and to the end of the earth. How could you do that? Only with the help of the Holy Spirit. Amen. How will we impact our culture with our faith? Only with the help of the Holy Spirit. We won't outwork evil, outthink evil, outorganize evil, outmotivate evil. We need the help of the Spirit of God. If Peter and James and John and Mary and the crew needed the help of the Spirit of God, I'm pretty sure Alan and his cohorts do as well. There's too much pride and too much arrogance and too much infighting around the person of the Holy Spirit. I understand why the devil would do that. If I wanted to render the church less effective, I'd cause them to fight about the things that God provided to help us. The third piece I'd give you in making your faith more dangerous is understand that there's a vulnerability that comes in the expression of faith. Now, I chose these words, and I gave you one passage from Hebrews. It's just a description of Moses because we've been reading the books of Moses. When Moses, when he had grown up, refused to be known as the son of Pharaoh's daughter, that was a big forfeiture. He's renouncing his inheritance. He's renouncing his professional opportunities. He's renouncing a great deal. He chose to be mistreated along with the people of God rather than to enjoy the pleasures of sin for a short time. I think sometimes Christians aren't really genuine. Temptation is real because it's offering us a short-term pleasure. But it's short-term and it doesn't promise what it offers long-term. And Moses somehow had the wisdom, the discernment, the courage to choose to be mistreated with the people of God. See, we've had quiet faith. We've had non-threatening faith because we understood that if you had a louder faith, a more intentional faith, a more vocalized faith, a more directed faith, that there could be some cost attached to that. If we said we believed that there was moral and immoral, that God defined boundaries for sexual activity, and outside of those boundaries it wasn't okay, that we can't set aside scripture, we can't just make it up on our own because it's more culturally comfortable and convenient, that it could be awkward. Moses chose to be mistreated along with the people of God rather than to enjoy the pleasures of sin. I think when we deny the Lord, it's sinful. I don't think it's compassionate. You don't have to be angry or belligerent or condemning. But I truly believe if we know the truth and we choose not to express it, that we have dishonored God. He regarded disgrace for the sake of Christ as of greater value than the treasures of Egypt. That's very difficult for me to pull it into my, not difficult for me to understand, difficult to imagine processing those choices. We'd rather suffer disgrace because of our affiliation with Jesus than to have the treasure of the moment. I mean, we all have some lofty language around that, but in practice, by faith he left Egypt, not fearing the king's anger. He persevered because he saw him who's invisible. How do you see what's invisible? Well, it's not with your eyes, it's invisible. You see it because of what you believe. By faith he kept the Passover and the sprinkling of the blood, so that the destroyer of the firstborn wouldn't touch the firstborn of Israel. It's a life filled with choices which in the moment were uncertain. I'm quite confident if you allowed a review of Moses' life by outsiders and family and friends and business associates, they would question or ridicule most of his choices. Now, I know there are people within the community. I've heard it. I've spent my life listening to sermons. So I've heard statements like, you know, well, trusting God is not a vulnerable position at all. Well, agreed. Across the tapestry of eternity, when you trust God, I would agree wholeheartedly. That's not vulnerable. But in the moment of making the choice, when I'm the one being asked to make the choice, it feels pretty vulnerable to me. That's the expression of faith. If you prefer risk, it's okay with me. And I understand people say, it's no risk in trusting God. Oh, yeah, no. But it feels like it. It's far riskier to drive to the airport than to get on a plane and fly to Jerusalem. But I know a lot of people afraid to fly to Jerusalem that are very comfortable driving to the airport. It isn't always about the statistics. And our experience is that serving God, trusting God, will put you in positions where you feel vulnerable because you'll understand you're not in control. You're not directing the outcome. You don't have the ability to resolve the circumstance, that only God can do that. Amen. Abraham waiting for the promise of a child. David running from Saul after he's been anointed to be king. Paul in prison when God said, I've sent you to be my messenger to the non-Jewish world. God, you didn't mention prison. John the Baptist, losing his head over the truth. Stephen being stoned. James beheaded. Don't tell me faith doesn't make us vulnerable. I understand the larger context of a theological discussion, but the reality of trusting God when you're in a position where you can't bring resolution. We still have debates on whether we should pray for one another when we don't feel well. It's because we have an abundance of health care available to us. When I go places in the world when there's no health care, they'll pray. They don't have alternatives. Well, I prayed and nothing happened. Yeah, I know. I studied in veiled tests, but I didn't quit studying. Maybe there's more to be learned. Maybe there are things I don't understand. Maybe there are aspects of the character of God that aren't clear to me yet. Maybe there are aspects of my own life that still need to be addressed. It's not some magic formula.
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19: The fourth piece, we have to be willing to be set apart. We have to be willing to be different. Now, this one's tricky because we struggle with this. If you look across our history as people of faith, sometimes we imagine if we lived in another era, if we didn't cooperate with progress, we would be more godly. So we wear clothing from another era, or maybe we don't engage in technology of this present time. When I was a kid, my grandparents were attending a church and they couldn't have a television in their house. Well, there's a lot of things on television that you don't need to see. But I've lived in places in the world where I couldn't have television and I made a discovery. You didn't need a TV to be wicked. I could become wicked without a television. Now, you can use a television to get more wicked, or you can use a television to preach the gospel. And so I don't think there's a point in time that was more righteous or more godly. But yet every generation tends to think, well, you know, if we could just go back to there. No, we got to go forward with the Lord. Amen. That's a bit of this times and seasons things we've been talking about. We're not trying to go back to a place. Biblical worldview, Christian values, Judeo-Christian values being expressed in a culture is not regressive. It's enlightening. There is a long history of civilization that when the word of God comes, when biblical values come, people are delivered from demonic torment and violence and degrading behaviors. A biblical worldview is uplifting to humanity. It is not regressive. But the church has been so timid and so non-threatening and so reluctant in the face of the darkness that we've been hesitant to say that. I can point to some worldviews that bring darkness and destruction and violence and hatred and oppression. There are bold examples of that. Set apart for God's purposes. 1 Corinthians 6. Paul, he's writing to a church and he starts with this list of ungodly behaviors. And he said, if you behave like this, you will not participate in the kingdom of God. But then he makes a pivot. And he reminds the Corinthians that that description of ungodly behaviors came from your resume. I'll read it because I think it's helpful to know that human behavior really hasn't changed much in two millennia. Don't you know that the wicked will not inherit the kingdom of God? And they've forgotten that, or he wouldn't have put it here. Do not be deceived, which means you're deceived. You have forgotten that the wicked will not inherit the kingdom of God. He's trying to shake them out of deception with the truth. Neither the sexually immoral, nor idolaters, nor adulterers, nor male prostitutes, nor homosexual offenders, nor thieves, nor greedy, or drunkards, or slanderers, or swindlers will inherit the kingdom of God. But verse 11 is the punchline. And that's what some of you were. When he's writing this, he has people's faces in his mind. And so do they. If I wrote a letter, some of you were Alabama fans, and some of you were UT fans, and some of you could care less. And I mean, he's addressing, it's a very personal thing. He said, but you were washed. You were sanctified. You were justified. You were washed. You were made clean by the blood of Jesus. Sanctified is a religious word. It means to be set apart. Through Leviticus and Deuteronomy, when they're preparing the tabernacle and all the things, they're teaching the people how to worship the Lord. God keeps saying through Moses, you know, sanctify these people for this and sanctify these instruments for this. Set these things. They're not for general use. They're not for public use. They're not to be used whimsically. The Levites are set aside to lead the people in worship to me, so they don't get the same property rights that everybody else gets. They don't get to live the same way. There's different boundaries around their lives. The instruments to be used in the tabernacle, you can't use them for your barbecue. You can't just do whatever you want. They've been sanctified. They've been set apart for my purposes. You've been justified. It's another, has a specific religious meaning. It's to be acquitted, declared non-guilty. You've been justified in the sight of God. The simplest way is it's just as if I'd never sinned. Set apart for the purposes of God, made clean, a new creation. Amen. You used to be the chief of the sinners. That list described you. But you've been washed, and now you've been set aside for the purposes of God. So don't go back to that. And the price that was paid, Hebrews 13, Jesus, that he might sanctify the people through his own blood, suffered outside the gate. He died on a cross so that through his blood, you and I could be set aside for the purposes of God. So if you want to have dangerous faith, we have to begin to say, God, I'm not just here to earn a living or get a great retirement or get my kids onto the right travel team. Or change the label in the clothing I wear. I have been set aside for the purposes of God in the earth. So if you need a boat built, I'm in the boat building business. If you want a zoo, I'll learn to clean stalls. If the message you want me to give to the king is that the Assyrians are going home, you don't have to be afraid. I'll go tell him, but I don't know how that can happen because there's a whole lot more of them than us. If the message you want me to tell the king is the Babylonians are coming through the walls and there's nothing you can do about it, he may kill me, but I'll go tell him that. Set apart for the purposes of God. You see, I think we treat the purposes of God like an option. Well, I've got a little free time. I've got a little leftover cash. Oh, I kind of like that, or I like those people. Do you know how many times I've sat with... Do you know how many times I've sat with small groups, and they said, we don't want any more people. We had a good group. We like one another. We've worked hard to become friends. Somebody new comes in and... You could ruin the group. I know. Okay, here's newsflash. It's not about us. That doesn't mean every experience has to be miserable. I've got a friend in the church. He's been here a long time. We used to go to Murphy Center for Easter. We had to turn a gymnasium into a worship place. It wasn't easy. We got 24 hours. And we needed the men's football locker rooms for nursery spaces.
20: Do you know how much steam and Clorox it takes to get a men's football locker room ready for mamas to be willing to put their babies in there? Lots. I mean, it was a truckload of work to make that happen. And the people in the church were so good. Well, my friend came up to me one day and he said, you know, Alan, I don't like going to Murphy Center. And I said, yeah, I know. I don't really like it either, but it's not about you. Let's go do the work. Now, I forgot it. But he came back to me like 10 years later. He said, remember when I told you that I didn't want to go to Murphy Center? And I said, no. He said, you told me it wasn't about me. And he said, thank you. And I was grateful because I'm usually not quite that obnoxious. I'm not above it. I usually just try to throttle it back a little bit. But we have been set apart for the purposes of God. It changes our imagination and our thoughts and how we engage. It's not just what's God done for me lately. Do I really imagine that my life is a living sacrifice that I have offered to the Lord? And then finally, we have to be overcomers. In Luke 10, Jesus is talking to his friends. He's commissioning them. And he said, I've given you authority to trample on snakes and scorpions and to overcome all the power of the enemy. Jesus wouldn't give us his authority to overcome the enemy if we didn't need it. In fact, if you pay more attention to his preparation of those he sends out, he's very careful to have them not take anything that's unnecessary. And then he comes back and amends his instructions when he said, okay, it's a new season. You're going to need some things that you didn't need the first time. But when he begins the process, he said, I have given you the authority to overcome all the things the enemy will put in front of you. We're going to have to be overcomers. It's a requirement. I understand it can be bitter. It can break your heart. But the Bible says God is close to the brokenhearted. And we will walk with one another. It's why we need one another. We can help one another. The Bible says encourage one another daily. Why? Because most days we need encouragement.
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0: Foundations of Freedom, a look at America's founding principles and the leaders who shaped our nation.
1: In 1796, George Washington made one of the most consequential decisions in American history. He chose not to seek a third term as president. So why does that matter? Because America was not built on permanent rulers. It was built on ordered liberty. Faith teaches that authority is a stewardship, not a possession. Leaders are accountable to God for how they use power. And why does that still matter today? Because republics survive when leaders respect limits and citizens defend them. Washington's lesson still stands. A republic is preserved when power has limits, and public service remains a duty to God and country, not a path to personal rule.

0: For Zion's Sake with hosts Shelley and June Volk. 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
4: Welcome, friends, to Annie Heal Them All Radio Healing School. We are so delighted you joined us today. Perhaps you're listening through the radio station in Phoenix, Arizona, or you're on the radio ministry link that is so helpful because not everyone lives in Phoenix, and there's many people throughout the world that need healing, and God has provided a way that we can listen through a radio link. I'm so excited for that. Yes, healing truths are available for us through the power of the Lord Jesus Christ, and that's what this broadcast is about. We are an evangelistic Bible teaching ministry that preaches many topics of the Bible, but in particular to this broadcast, we focus on Bible truths about physical health and healing, because the Lord died for us. He came to set us free from ourselves, from the wrath of God, from sin. And at the same time, He paid the penalty for our sickness in our bodies. And that is such good news. And like I said, many people don't know that. So we have the privilege and the honor to be one voice of many out there teaching faith and healing. And if you'd like to connect with us, we would love to hear your healing journey. And if there's anything else you need, please do so. All the information will be at the end of the broadcast. And we always like to remind you, we have a book that is on Amazon called The Children's Bread, Healed by the Stripes of Jesus. It's focused on a woman in Matthew 15 that actually wasn't a Jew, and Jesus said, I've only come to the lost sheep of the house of Israel, and she used her faith, and God said, great is your faith, woman, and it's such a wonderful story. And so there's many Bible stories, and of course, we can't say everything every week, so that's why we appreciate, like I said, the link, but also follow-up, and to read your own Bible, and to listen to what God says to you because of His great love for you. We do base this broadcast on Luke 6:19, and I like to read it occasionally, and I feel to do so today. And it says that Jesus, in verse 17, He came down with them, and He stood in the plain, the company of the disciples, and a great multitude of people from all over was following Him, and He healed their diseases. And now this is chapter 6 of Luke, so Jesus has started already His healing ministry. He was anointed with the Holy Ghost in the earlier chapters, and we know that He came as a man. He is the Son of God, but He came as a man anointed with the Holy Ghost, so we can learn ourselves how to be ministers of the gospel of healing. And of course, not only do we want it for ourselves, we want to learn and have a compassionate heart for others that are hurting, and as we can lay hands on the sick and recover. So in verse 19, it says the whole multitude sought to touch Him. You know, touch is such a human emotion and a human activity, but there's also the touch of the Spirit, and that's a lot really like faith. Faith is that touch that we keep the switch of faith turned on, as we say, because once we believe we received our healing, we keep strong in that until it's manifested. And we know through Scripture too, not everything happens at once, but the point is that we believe that we have a right for healing. We believe that healing belongs to us, and that's the strength. That's the foundation we stand on. And so it says that virtue went out of him and he healed them all. Virtue, that power. And so often we talk about the woman with the issue of blood in Mark 5, and she's also in two other the Gospels. But just such a great story how she initiated her healing. She said, if I just touch the hem of his garment, I will be healed. And God loves that. He loves us that we use his word and we use his life. He gave us his life, which is the power of the Holy Spirit, which is the written word, which is everything God created man to have, to be like him, his Christ-like creatures. That's what Christian means, Christ-like. So we as Christians should be carrying this anointing, and we do have it. We do carry it. But, you know, like sad, so many times people don't know. And you have to have revelation about spiritual things. These aren't things natural. I mean, yes, we have a natural world and we all function in it. But there's a spiritual world that actually began the natural world. And we're excited that we can live in this world victorious and being citizens of two countries, actually, the kingdom of heaven and the kingdom of earth. We are glad that God has taught us, and we want to continue to be strong for ourselves and others and to live victorious, like I said, and be a testimony to the Lord. Because there's just countless numbers of people that not only have heaven and made their, let's say, their relationship with God right yet through reconciliation and the atonement of what Jesus did and the forgiveness of their sins and the cleansing. It's not just forgiveness. It's a cleansing. We become new creatures. But also, so many have not heard about the power of the healing that Jesus also provided with his own body. And we're going to talk about that this month. So do come back to the links if you're catching it today. Do return. And there's so many wonderful broadcasts already. So we thank you that you're here today. And let's get started. We're looking at a scripture today in Psalm 107:20, and the whole Bible talks about healing. The whole Bible talks about God's goodness and love. And yes, the Bible has answers for your life in other areas, but we focus on divine health and physical healing here. And it says, he sent his word and healed them and delivered them from their destructions. Healing is sent already. It's sent by the word. And in the Old Testament, God used the prophets. But in the New Testament, he still uses prophets. But in the New Testament, the Gospel of John says, in the beginning was the Word, and the Word was with God, and the Word was God. Now, we know that that is Jesus Christ. So he came. He had to have a body. He had to have a body to live on this earth. And as we said a minute ago, he was the Son of God and the Son of Man, and both are necessary to function in this earth. And that good news is we now too are sons of God. Once we accept what the sacrifice Jesus did for us, the substitution, he died in our place, and we get the free gift of eternal life as we accept him. And if you haven't done that yet and you want to stop what you're doing, don't stop driving. Well, you might want to pull over, but the point is, make sure that tonight before you go to sleep and or whenever you're listening to this broadcast that you have made your life right with God, the creator of heaven and earth, the one that came to set you free from the works of darkness, because there is an evil in the earth if you haven't figured that out, and it's pretty active, but God is just as active and he's even more active. But his commodity is faith. His commodity is believing and trust. And the enemies is torment. The enemies is pain. The enemies is disappointment. But God's good news, he came to give people life, not death. And so anyhow, if you haven't made yourself right with God yet, in the sense that you know that you know that you know that you're going to heaven, you might want to do that right now, because there's no promise for tomorrow. There's a randomness of evil things out there that people bump into all the time. And we that walk in the Holy Spirit and put Psalm 91 in our lives, that God is our refuge and our strength. Our security is in that God and angels and the Holy Spirit and our consciousness of being alert to this world and the things in this world.